0: Now it is Norway over England 2-1 with extra time right now. And tonight, Argentina and Switzerland will meet in Kansas City beginning at 9 p.m. America's listening to Fox News.
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14: Scattered showers and storms will linger in the mountains through the evening, but we are going to be looking at some nice clearing conditions overnight as we approach some near-seasonal overnight lows in the low to mid-60s across Southern Colorado. And with your KKTV Alert Weather, I'm meteorologist Roy Rusk.
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15: I pledge allegiance to the flag of the United States of America and to the republic of which it stands, one nation, under God, indivisible, with liberty and justice for all.
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12: Well, here we are. We've got a little bit of clarity. I wouldn't say certainty, but we've got some clarity when it comes to the governor's race. And what does that mean? Well, it means we've got a Republican, right? We got a Democrat, right? We have an independent, and we have miles to go before we rest, according to Robert Frost. Man, I wish I could bring you good news and say, all right, this is all great news. We are well positioned to take back this state. I'm not going to be negative today. I'm going to try not to be negative going forward. But you've known for a long time, whether I told you or not, that we're in a tough spot here. And I wish we wouldn't be in that spot. I don't think we should be in that spot, given the track record of Democrats, including Jenna Griswold and Phil Weiser and all of the rest. But it is what it is. This is what we've got for you. A couple of minutes from now, we'll be hearing from Steve Schleicher. He'll give us the very latest, and this should be the final and the latest update on everything. Numbers coming in yesterday from the very last counties, and about 3:25 in the afternoon, the Associated Press crowned the winner of the Republican gubernatorial primary as Victor Marks. An incredibly close race, as you well know. But the margin was large enough that there is not an automatic recount. So it looks like this is what we've got. And what exactly is that? Well, we've got Phil Weiser, and we'll hear a little bit from him, not on the show, but he was on social media talking yesterday about the dangers, of course, of Victor Marks and what a danger to Colorado he is. And I got to tell you something. If you want to start talking about dangers to Colorado, it's not Republicans. It's not independents like Greg Lopez. It's not Victor Marks. And it wouldn't have been Scott Bottoms or Barb Kirkmeyer either. The danger to Colorado is just doing the same stupid thing that this state has done year after year after year. And if we don't play it exactly right, it'll be another 4 years before we're done. So here's what I'd like to know from you. We're going to hear from Greg Lopez a little bit later on. And like I said, we've got some audio from Weiser. We've got audio from Scott Bottoms as well. Barb Kirkmeyer issued a statement yesterday, which is funny, snarky, and I'm not sure if it's appropriate or not, but I'll read it to you. She goes through the entire, you know, all right, this is where we're at, and everybody worked hard, etc. And I haven't killed anybody so far, or so far I haven't killed anybody. What? Yeah, I'm telling you. And so a lot of reaction to that. Some people just saying, oh, yeah, and she wanted to be the governor. How appropriate is that? Others just saying, well, you know what? She's commenting on what the winner of the gubernatorial primary had to say. So that's fair game. And, you know, she gets points for doing that. If you can think of a way forward so that we don't have a Democrat as the governor of Colorado, feel free to text it in 719-715-0740. If you got, in general, a reaction to how the race turned out, go ahead and do the same thing, 719-715-0740. If you have a message, whether it is for Victor Marks and his supporters, whether it's for Greg Lopez and his supporters, whether it's Barb Kirkmeyer and her supporters, Scott Bottoms, you get the idea here, and his supporters as well, send it in. So far as I can tell, there is no change for Barb Kirkmeyer and Scott Bottoms saying that they are not going to endorse or support or work on behalf of Victor Marks, and they're not encouraging their people to do so. It's by omission. They didn't say anything about doing that. And if that were the case, that they wanted their followers and their supporters to pivot over to Victor Marks, I think they would have said it. They didn't. That, I think, is a very reasonable conclusion to say, well, that's not what they want. What do you want? 719-715-0740. We're also going to be talking today about the fires. Cute portion of the fires yesterday. It ended up with a goat down there at that Rock Creek fire, and it went viral. It's pretty cute. It's pretty cute. But we'll talk about that for a little bit later on, and I have to give credit to my producer because he honed in exactly on the major point of this goat showing up with the firefighters south of Cheyenne Canyon there. We'll talk about the other fires, give you an update on those as well as we work our way through the show. We've got the rodeo parade coming up this weekend. I reached out to John O'Donnell. He's a person who puts that parade together along with, you know, Veterans Day parade, Irish parade, St. Patrick's Day parade, I should say, and all of the others. If he's got time, we'll hear from him today. We've also got a couple of other events that Tragedy Assistance Program for Survivors, TAPS, is going on this weekend. We'll hear from General Gould from the Air Force Academy, retired, and get his thoughts on that. And then there's a planned big event, Backing the Blue, supporting police. We'll talk about that, and we'll try to get Ryan Kaufman in here to talk a little bit of sports, but it's crazy. Europe is losing it. I mean, you have France, as Jim Arthur was telling you before, France, you know, defeats Morocco, and there are riots in London, riots in Paris near the Eiffel Tower. Things are crazy because Moroccans hated losing to France, I guess. If that's not a wake-up call to France, I really don't know what is, but we'll find out about that. Let's do this. Let's get ahead of the curve here real quickly. We'll take a short break. When we come back, we'll be hearing from Steve Slyker. As we work our way through the program, you'll hear from Scott Bottoms. You'll hear from Phil Weiser. Yeah, I try to be fair on it. And also, I can tell you that the attacks on Victor Marx have already started. And are you going to be shocked to know that the Weiser campaign is taking a portion of the interview between Kyle Clark and Victor Marx and using that already? They didn't even wait 24 hours, and we'll go through all of that. And, of course, it had to do with whether he has ever killed anyone. The tie-in to Barb Kirkmeyer, we'll talk to you about whether she has killed anyone or not by her own words when we come back. 719-715-0740.
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12: Richard Randall, should be hearing from Steve Schleicher here in a couple of minutes. We're going to give you a sampling of all that is available for you to hear from the various candidates. And I don't think you're going to be surprised to find out that there's not a big press conference from Scott Bottoms or Barb Kirkmeyer, and there's not going to be a big unity rally. If you're newer to Colorado or the Republican Party, there actually was a time when after an election, a primary election, all of the candidates, the winners and the losers, would all get together, have a big press conference up in Denver, have another press conference in the most Republican and red county in the state here in El Paso County, and then get on buses and do kind of a whirlwind tour of the state, stopping a lot of other places. And the message was simple. All right, I won, he lost, she lost, he won, but we're all moving forward together and we're going to help each other take back this state. That worked with Bill Owens. That was the last time that it worked. So this is what I can bring you. I can bring you what Fox News is doing. So they're saying that Marine Corps veteran, I think it's interesting how they characterize these people, right? Is he a minister? Is he a Marine Corps veteran? Victor Marks won the Republican primary for Colorado governor on Thursday. Colorado hasn't elected a Republican as governor in more than two decades. In a video posted to social media, Marks thanked his supporters and says that he and members of Colorado agree on some issues.
27: You may not agree with me on everything, and that's okay. But I believe we can agree on this. Colorado is not the way our founding fathers envisioned it 150 years ago. Life is too expensive. Housing is out of reach. And too many communities feel less safe.
12: All right. Well, all of that, shouldn't all of that resonate with all of us and the average person in Colorado? I think it does. The only thing, look, I'm not a political consultant, but I can tell you this right now, and I bring it up because this can help you in your conversations. Nice tip of the hat from Victor Marks to the founding fathers. But I will tell you right now, if you are hoping to persuade anyone to vote for Victor Marks, a Republican, you're not going to get them to do that by citing the founding fathers. It's just not going to work, especially younger people. They don't care about the founding fathers. They probably couldn't even name the founding fathers. So don't waste your breath on that. Don't talk about pot. Don't talk about abortion. Those are not winning issues in the general election. You don't need to talk about stolen elections and Tina Peters. That's not a winning issue in the election as well. If you stick to what he just talked about, the economy, crime, things like that, kitchen table issues, whatever they want to call them. If you stick with those, then you should have a lot of change in Colorado because things are not well in Colorado. All right, so that was Victor Marks. We'll give you a little bit more of him here in a minute or two, and then we'll give you Phil Weiser. Oh, I hate to do that, but I try to be fair. Scott Bottoms, on the other hand, all I could find from him, and I did reach out to him and his people yesterday. One of them said, get back to me. I honestly just not very optimistic about that. So I did pull him. He's driving in his car, and he is saying that he feels well. Remember, he was hospitalized for a bit and under the weather, a lot of that going around. This is Victor Marks talking about where he's at now, where the state of Colorado and the election are at right now.
27: Hi, I'm Victor Marks, and I am humbled to be the Republican nominee for governor of Colorado. Thank you to every voter, volunteer, and supporter who helped us get here. And to those of you who supported someone else in the primary, I want you to hear me clearly. There's a place for you in this campaign. The primary is over, which was kind of like the playoffs. And now the real mission begins, which is the Super Bowl for Colorado families. Now, I want to speak directly to every Coloradan. Doesn't matter if you're Republican, Independent, Democrats. I want to speak to those who want a better future for Colorado. You may not agree with me on everything, and that's okay. But I believe we can agree on this. Colorado is not the way our founding fathers envisioned it 150 years ago. Life is too expensive. Housing is out of reach. And too many communities feel less safe. Fentanyl is destroying families, and parents feel unheard. The state government keeps asking for more money while families ask, well, what are we getting for it? Now, Phil Weiser, he's a smart fella, but he represents the current system, because he is part of it. And that current system has made Colorado more expensive, less safe, and harder for regular families to trust government. In order to change this, we must win. Not with anger, not with slogans, and not with shallow political attacks. Look, we have a highly experienced and committed team and a serious plan we call Colorado Works Better. This is our plan to make government more accountable, transparent, efficient, and focused on results to save you money. Now, Colorado does not need more political management, which is what I call simply managing decline over the last number of years. Colorado needs courageous leadership that works. Leadership that puts you first. So, if you are frustrated, skeptical, or wondering if anything can actually change, I just proved it by winning the primary. And I invite you to check out my plan at victor2026.com. Now, I have one question for you. Do you feel like the state government is working for you and your family? If the answer is no, join us. The primary is over. The mission starts now. And together, we can make Colorado work better.
12: So there you have it. Gosh. Yeah. Could we put pump up music, patriotic kind of quasi music behind everything I say? It's what they do. It's what they do. It just, for some reason, gets a little bit annoying to me. So that is Victor Marks. That's the long version. Fox is giving you the shorter version. This is Scott Bottoms. He is driving and he talks about how he feels health-wise. And then he talks about the path forward as well. Scott Bottoms, former gubernatorial candidate, but he doesn't sound like a man who's going away.
0: Hello, this is State Representative Scott Bottoms. Just wanted to take a moment and just thank everybody. Yes, I was in the hospital. I was not doing well. I am out of the hospital now. I am doing great. I am doing better than I've done in months and months. And I wanted to say thank you for all the emails, the texts, the prayers, the messages. This state is amazing, and I love the people of this state. You guys are awesome. I am headed to a pastor's breakfast this morning and excited about this. One of my favorite churches in the entire state, the name of Redeemer Temple. And I just wanted to say thank you to everybody. Keep praying, though. We've got a long way between now and November 3rd. And yes, I'm out of the race as it looks right now, but we'll see what happens between now and November 3rd. So keep praying and thank you for everything you're doing.
12: Whoa, whoa, whoa. So stop there for a second. So yes, for now I'm out of the race. What do you make of that? Here's what I'll tell you what I make of that is a good friend, Brandy Bradley, who would make, incidentally, a great governor. I reached out to her last night. Her mom passed away, so she's not able to join us. But she was talking yesterday about there's still the possibility of write-ins. Now, she may be talking about writing in Brandy Bradley. I've got a feeling she may have been talking about Scott Bottoms. I'm not sure. Let me give you Barb Kirkmeyer. Senator Barb Kirkmeyer's statement on the conclusion of the Republican primary. I'm incredibly proud of the campaign we built and the race we ran. Thank you to every volunteer, supporter, and member of our team who gave their time, energy, and heart to this effort. None of this would have been possible without you. Together, we offered a clear vision for the future of the Colorado Republican Party, one rooted in common sense, hard work, affordability, and the values that make Colorado the best place to live, work, and raise a family. While we came up short in what appears to have been the closest Republican gubernatorial primary in Colorado history, I'm grateful for every voter who placed their trust in us. Now the voters will make the final decision in November, and I hope they choose the path that is best for Colorado. I'm still proud of the campaign we ran, and for the record, I still haven't killed anyone. Thank you, Colorado. It's been the honor of a lifetime. News, we come back with Greg Lopez, former U.S. representative, gubernatorial candidate as a Republican, and now as an independent. Stay tuned for that.
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1: Scattered showers and storms will linger in the mountains through the evening, but we are going to be looking at some nice clearing conditions overnight as we approach some near seasonal overnight lows in the low to mid 60s across southern Colorado. And with your KKTV Alert Weather, I'm meteorologist Roy Rusk.
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13: A better life with Dr. Sanjay Gupta.
14: They say consistency is key, but sometimes you just got to switch it up. A new study out of Harvard School of Public Health found that varying your exercise routine could add years to your life. What exercise someone did didn't matter much. What did matter was that all the exercises together worked all the muscle groups in their body. Now, an added benefit to changing things up is it can help you push through the plateau effect. That's when your body gets so efficient at doing something that you actually stop getting better at it. And we know from previous research that specializing in any one sport at a young age can make someone actually more prone to injury. And as experts we talk to point out, even elite athletes switch up things with their workouts, making sure to target strength, cardio, flexibility, balance, and doing that every single week. I'm Dr. Sanjay Gupta, helping you live a better life.
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12: Boy, it'll be a busy weekend. 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I sit in with Barb. It's an hour of the very latest on buying and selling homes, primarily selling, from the person and the only person I would recommend if you're thinking about doing that. 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She guarantees it. 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She's a veteran and her son who's active duty as well. Give her a call, 719-301-3900. 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I sit in with her. It's a great program. Let's go to former U.S. representative and gubernatorial candidate and mayor, for that matter, too, Greg Lopez. Welcome aboard, Greg, running as an independent. You're already on the ballot for November, but actually you turned in some petitions or signatures, I should say, yesterday. Talk to us about what happened yesterday, and then we'll talk about whether you're much surprised by the results and what it really means for you and for other people who want the very best for Colorado. Welcome aboard, former representative Greg Lopez.
28: But yesterday was an exciting milestone that we achieved. We returned or submitted to the Secretary of State's office 14,000 signatures from registered voters stating that we want to see Greg Lopez's name on the November ballot. So a lot of people thought it was going to happen. A lot of people said, hey, there's no way he can get the signatures. But as I went to all across the urban corridor to car shows and festivals and concerts and the parks and just talk to people, farmers markets, everybody was like, yes, I want to sign. We need something different. I don't have faith in our two-party political system anymore. You know, we need someone that really is out here. I've never had a gubernatorial candidate come up to me and ask me for help or ask me to get them on the ballot. And so it is an exciting time because now Colorado actually has three individuals that are going to be running. I look forward to debating Attorney General Phil Weiser and Victor Marks. And let me just tell you this. A lot of people don't understand how hard it is to run a campaign behind the scenes, you know, and Barbara Kirkmeyer and Scott Bottoms and Senator Michael Bennett. You know, they put a lot of time and a lot of their heart and soul into trying to make sure that they protect our great state from where it's going. And so I want to kudos to them because they've done everything they can to get their message out there. And without that, those types of individuals, I don't think we would have the ability to get people to fully understand what it means to vote, what it means to participate in the election process.
12: You know, I have to give credit because I don't know that everybody knows this, and I think it's important. Of course, Greg Lopez, former U.S. representative, but also when President Trump was here in the Springs at the World Arena, Greg Lopez very easily could have been inside with me and a lot of other people, and he wasn't. Where was he? Well, he was standing out. I think the temperature was about 9 degrees, and he was out there with the long lines of thousands and thousands and thousands of people who couldn't get into the event. You're talking to them out there in the cold. You're one of the hardest working people that I know, Greg Lopez. Were you much surprised at how things turned out in terms of Marx and Kirkmeyer and Bottoms?
28: Yes. You know, to your point, look, Richard, I'm going to be outspent by everybody. But to your point, no one's going to outwork me. And everybody knows that. And as it pertains to, you know, the Republican primary, look, I know Barbara Kirkmeyer. I know Scott Bottoms. I have no idea who this Victor Marx gentleman is. You know, I know about as much as anybody else out there from what I read and what I hear. But you know what? It is an interesting message that's being sent by the voters. And that is, you know, when someone that no one really knows barely beats an incumbent, a strong senator, state senator, it really shows that there's divisiveness, right? There's a division on both sides of the aisle. And so I was surprised because I didn't think that that was going to actually occur. And I think a lot of people are surprised. I mean, just look at the margin. The margin itself truly shows that no one could have predicted that it was going to be that close of a race between any candidates.
12: Let's deal with a couple of things here. And a while back, people were saying, well, that Greg Lopez, you know, he's run before, and he is only running this time, not as a Republican, as an independent. He wants to take votes away from the Republican Party because he's still hacked off that he didn't make it through the primary before, and he wants his revenge. What do you say, Greg Lopez, to people who think that is what's going on?
28: You know, I would say that they're being short-sighted. They're not really looking at what's in the best interest of the state. And more importantly, Richard, they're not looking at the character and the experience of a candidate. You know, if they understood my background, they understood what I've done, you know, to help this state of Colorado by stopping the wolf from being brought in again and creating havoc up in the Western Slope, you know, by getting involved at all different levels. I think that what they're looking at is they just want some way to rationalize in their minds what the future may feel to them is that a Republican is going to lose. And they got to figure out a way, how do we justify that? We need an scapegoat. It's very evident that a state of Colorado over the last 25 years has only elected one Republican governor over the last 25 years. That's 5 election cycles. So you have to ask yourself, if the Republican Party is so powerful, so prominent, why is it that they can't get a governor elected? And I think that's what people need to understand. It's not about any more about, you know, what political T-shirt I'm wearing, whether it's the D shirt or the R shirt. For me, it's about putting people first. It's representing the people of this great state because they are struggling. Families are having to choose between paying their electric bill and buying groceries. It's not what Colorado is about. Colorado can do better, and we're going to help Colorado become that state that we all want to live in, where we can have a great way of life and a better quality of life.
12: Representative and current gubernatorial candidate Greg Lopez, you've been very generous with your time. A lot of people are worried, and I think you know this, Greg Lopez, I've known you for a long time. A lot of people worried that you were going to be the Ross Perot in this gubernatorial race. What would you say to the Bottoms, the Kirkmeyer supporters, for that matter, what would you say to the Weiser supporters, or perhaps people who've never even voted? What's the message from Greg Lopez?
28: I would tell them, you know what? Today is not the Ross Perot era. Things have shifted. You know, people fully understand what's going on in our everyday life. And when Colorado, when the independent voter is now the majority party in this state, and the Democrat Party and the Republican Party are no longer majority parties when it comes to elections, there are minority parties. People need to understand that this is not a Ross Perot moment. This is a moment for Colorado residents to evaluate. Are we still going to honor our brand, or are we going to focus on character, experience, integrity, vision, the ability to solve problems, the ability and willingness to work with both sides? Is that what we want, or do we want to continue the divide?

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1: As well, and once I started posting this last night on social media, a ton of input. A lot of it political, a lot of it talking about the various merits of the candidates, and a good chunk of it talking about whether it was or was not appropriate for Barb Kirkmeyer to say, well, so far I haven't killed anybody. Pretty snarky jab, was it? No, that's pretty funny. That was pretty cool. Or, nah, that crossed the line. We'll go to a short break. When we come back, we'll be talking about Scott Weiser, and we'll be hearing about a great event that takes place this weekend at the Norris Penrose Equestrian Center.
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3: 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I'm Sean Martinez's traffic.
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8: 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Let's go to Tom Tarver. And Tom, the Tragedy Assistance Program has been having their night of entertainment and fundraiser. I don't want anybody thinking that this is just a fundraiser in the traditional sense, because yes, they are raising funds. You're raising funds, General Gould as well as others, for the families of those who have been impacted. But also, it's great entertainment. You've got Ned Ledoux, Chris Ledoux's son, will be part of the entertainment there. Plus, there's a lot more. Tom Tarver, talk to us about this event and whether there are still available tickets.
9: Good morning, Richard. Thanks for that. Yes, we still have tickets available. We've expanded the event this year. We're hitting record numbers, and we want more people to come on out and support TAPS on this 250th anniversary of our country. We're at the arena right now. We're setting up the decorations, and the arena looks spectacular, and like always. And you know, we got great entertainers all coming in today. They all hit town today, and just a special thanks out to the Pikes Peak Bus Rodeo and all the foundation people over there for helping us with this. And yeah, we got tickets available still, so it's a great date night out for you know, as little as $500 for a couple. You can come out tax deductible and have that prime rib dinner by the Coors Cowboys and see Ned Ledoux and Bells and Zach Neal and of course Ed Montana out there performing for us for the dinner show. And we're done by 8:30, so you get to be home early. It's doors open at 4, and we make it a quick, great evening, and we're raising money for a great cause, helping these families.
8: And you get to hang out with a lot of really, really cool people. And it's not just the name or the stature, but you're there with people like Pete Coors and a lot of other folks who have got the same values, I think, Tom Tarver, that you and I, a lot of other people, Mike Boyle is usually there as well. Talk a little bit about just the kind of people who go there, but more importantly, the kind of people who are being helped by TAPS.
9: you're going to see the Taps families are there. They wear their buttons proudly of their lost loved ones on their shirts. And you get to talk to them. And you know, Richard, you and I have done this for a long time. We've seen some of the younger kids that have lost their parents are now mentors to the younger kids. And there were over 9,000 people came into the system last year. And you know, we had a loss this week just south of Pueblo. And that's another family coming into the TAP system. It's suicide. It could be training missions. It's combat. And the need is always going. So we're always there to help them and help Bonnie Carroll with her cause to make sure these families are looked after.
8: You got it. I posted on social media for others. What's the best way to find out more about the event and what all it entails, especially tickets and if they would like to be a sponsor as well?
9: Okay, it's great. If you want to go to 2026 TAPS, T-A-P-S, COS.org. That's our website. You can get right on there and sign up. Or if you can't come, but you'd like to make a donation, there's a donation line. And come on out. Doors open at 4. You got a prime rib dinner by the Coors Cowboys. Pete Coors is out there. You'll see Jake Jabs. There's many of the local celebrities are here. And then, you know, dinner runs. We start the show at 7 o'clock, and by 8:30, we're done, and you're home early. So we don't like to drag it out all night. We want to make it special, and the entertainers are excited to be here. And you get to hear all that behind-the-scenes stuff. And Bells, of course, is coming in, is now working with Dolly Parton on her new song. So we got a lot of, you know, we got great up-and-comers like the Castellos are now touring around the world with the biggest headliners. And we were fortunate to have them in the very beginning because we start with young songwriters here.
8: You've got it. Thank you so much. And God bless you and General Gould, his wife, as well as all the other volunteers and the people who put the event on and the people who will be out there over the weekend as well. Taps, I put that information on my social media. You'll find it there. Let's continue along the vein of the gubernatorial race. And Phil Weiser. All right. It didn't take long for Phil Weiser to just jump on board this idea that somehow or another, Victor Marx is a threat, a threat, a threat. This is Phil Weiser from yesterday.
2: Here's what we now know. It's Victor Marx as a Republican nominee to be Colorado's next governor. Here's what else we know. He's never worked in government. He has no preparation, and he's got views on things like education or on how we protect our land, air, and water that are extreme and wrong for Colorado. Governing is serious business. We need the right person as our next governor. 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
8: All right. That's about as much as I want to help Phil Weiser. Did you notice the part there where he said, as if it was a downside and it was an insult that a Republican candidate had not held elected office and been a lifelong politician? I think there may be a benefit in doing that kind of thing. You might ask President Trump if that's the case. Yeah, because, yes, you know what? There are benefits having been elected and working in a legislature, all the various things that go on. But Phil Weiser, as far as I can tell, you know what his main thing is? He hates President Trump. And they keep hoping to tap into that. But it doesn't matter whether you're still trying to figure out who you support, whether you support Victor Marx or you were supporting Scott Bottoms or Barb Kirkmeyer or Greg Lopez or anyone else. The fact of the matter is they are, all of those people were and are standing on various values and positions. Victor Marx, obviously, he's the big threat to them right now. They will continue to attack him. You know what? I'm not going to play it, but I can tell you already that clip from the interview with Kyle Clark, where he was asking him about, well, did you ever really kill somebody when you were a kid? And Victor, it's pretty awkward. He has to sit there and he mulls it over and he says, well, no, I guess not as a kid. And he's like, well, have you killed anybody? Does it matter? Kyle Clark says, yeah, it kind of matters. It does kind of matter. And I'm not making light of it. You know what? It is what it is. We've got this situation. We're going to have to deal with it. So if you're a supporter of Scott Bottoms, if you're a supporter of Barb Kirkmeyer, or even Victor Marx for that matter, or you're a supporter of Greg Lopez, give me a text, 719-715-0740. Talk to me about the results coming in yesterday, your gut reaction to them right off the bat. Were you surprised? Were you angered? Were you confused? But more importantly, the path forward. Now, it doesn't appear that Kirkmeyer or Bottoms are changing their position on not being willing to support Victor Marx in this race. That doesn't mean all of the supporters of Bottoms and Kirkmeyer are going to do exactly that and stay home or not vote or vote for somebody else. If you're one of those people, what do you do? And what do you recommend other people do? Hour two, straight ahead.

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4: This is a Fox News alert. The strait is closed and missiles are flying. I'm Carmen Roberts. Iran's Revolutionary Guard Navy announced this evening that crucial waterway is closed and will stay that way until further notice. U.S. Central Command said a short time later that its forces began a third round of strikes against Iran after the IRGC fired on and hit a ship today that was trying to transit through the Strait of Hormuz. And Fox's Alex Hogan has more on the back and forth threat between the U.S. and Iran.
5: The supreme leader in Iran issuing his first written statement that avenging his late father must take place. And according to a Wall Street Journal report, Israel shared intelligence with the U.S. that it said indicated a fresh Iranian plan to kill President Trump. Trump says that orders have already been given threatening Iranian decimation if Iran were to carry out such a plan, writing in part, quote, 1,000 missiles are locked and loaded and aimed at the Islamic Republic of Iran with thousands of more to immediately follow should the Iranian government act on its threat.
4: The New York Times is fighting a Department of Justice subpoena seeking reporters' testimony and confidential sources tied to its reporting on security concerns about Trump's new Air Force One, which was a gift from Qatar. The Times calls it an attack on press freedom, and the National Press Club is calling on the DOJ to immediately withdraw the subpoenas. And millions of Americans need to brace for a brutal heat wave that is building across the country. Triple-digit temperatures are set to bake the Southwest and Great Plains this weekend, and then a heat of dome of high pressure is going to push that oppressive heat eastward, and that could stick around for a week or more. Temperatures will be 15 to 25 degrees warmer than normal in many of those areas. 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
16: Scattered showers and storms will linger in the mountains through the evening, but we are going to be looking at some nice clearing conditions overnight as we approach some near-seasonal overnight lows in the low to mid-60s across Southern Colorado. And with your KKTV Alert Weather, I'm meteorologist Roy Rusk.
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17: All right, like I said, big weekend coming up. We've got the Pike's Peak or Bust Rodeo Parade taking place this weekend. And thank you to everybody who stepped up and made that happen. It looked like it was in jeopardy for a while. You had some people who within half day, took care of the financial aspect because that's where it came into, security, things like that. It'll be going on. I'll give you the details on that as we go forward. But let's start talking about you and your reaction to the news. And it's not much of a surprise, but that we're going to have Victor Marx as the Republican candidate. I think the only thing that, I guess it was, you know, a Hail Mary kind of prayer, a wing and a prayer sort of thing, that the margin would be close enough so that there would be an automatic recount. Because as Steve Schleicher told us, a recount, if you pay for it yourself, you're entitled to it, about $250,000, as I understand it. But I think there's some false optimism here. And, you know, I've tried to stay out of this thing, and I have stayed out of this thing, and I'm still staying out of this thing. To the extent that I always believe that a Republican is better than a Democrat. I've only deviated from that one time when it turned out that the Republican candidate had been proven absolutely to not be electable. And so you had Tom Tancredo, God, what a great guy that guy is, who ran as a third party. People like myself, Michelle Malkin, we supported him and thought that he had the better chance. It turned out that he didn't have the best chance because the Ross Perot thing, no matter what Greg says, it's still a concern. And everybody I talk to talks about that as well. So let's talk about your reaction to all of this. And I like this because it validates my belief, and that is Trump never governed either before he was elected. And that's kind of a two-edged sword, right? Because it proves that you don't have to be a lifelong politician to get elected. And it is funny. What is that? Pete Townsend, The Who, won't get fooled again. The party on the left, party on the right, they changed their face. Well, there's a little bit of that because we're not at the point where the grassroots people from 20 years ago have become like the establishment people now. And so who are the new grassroots? Are they the old grassroots? I'll tell you this. If people just vote for what is best for Colorado, we'll be okay. But do I expect Democrats to vote what's best for Colorado? Nope. I mean, they voted for Jenna Griswold and Hickenlooper, Bennett, Weiser. I don't expect none of those people were best for Colorado. This goes on to say we can't get a Republican elected because we have three-way races. Exactly. And what do I do about that? Do I advocate for Greg Lopez to get out of the race? Greg Lopez is not going to get out of the race. And I do know him at least well enough to know that he's not doing this out of spite. He honestly believes that he's got a chance to do this. I think the biggest obstacle for many of the candidates including probably Barb Kirkmeyer and Scott Bottoms. I don't know the exact financials or whatever, but you're going to have a lot of money if you want to win a statewide race in Colorado. And the way I look at it, it looks like Victor Marks has probably got the deepest pocketbooks, but you can't even fund everything yourself. So then what? You need a lot of people to support you. This one says, good morning, Richard. God forbid if we have a Democrat socialist in office, but let's go ahead and give Israel billions of dollars of American money for their subsidized health care and subsidized college. How can Trump supporters be so blind? Well, I don't think that Trump supporters are so blind. I don't belabor the point on this show. I don't, you know, just pound down on it over and over and over again. But there is plenty of concern, I would say minimum, and dissatisfaction, absolutely, with regard to Benjamin Netanyahu at bare minimum. Does that mean that, well, that's all of Israel or that's anybody who is Jewish and therefore you're anti-Semitic and on and on? I don't believe it's that at all. But the fact that the other day we even had to wonder whether something was a false flag, that shouldn't even be part of the equation, right? I mean, so I can just tell you that, yes, there are a lot of people who voted for President Trump, and they're concerned about some of those things. This one, just very simple. Sometimes it's just real simple. Lopez doesn't have a snowball's chance. Yeah, I think you can fill in the rest there, right? Although, I guess I should say the Eagles did, you know, hell froze over, I suppose. Greg Lopez might be a great guy, but it is just another time where we let the Democrats who stick together win. Don't split the conservative vote. 100%. So if we're in a position where we don't want to split the conservative vote because we're automatically a loser, then what? And I'm soliciting your input because I'm a little bit baffled as to how that goes. The one thing I'm certain of right now is I'm not going to do anything, say anything that diminishes the chances of anyone defeating Phil Weiser. That's the most important thing. I want that to be a Republican because I'm a Republican. I think the Republicans got the best chance to do that. Is it a lock? It's far from a lock. And I don't, you know what? I don't know if every Kirkmeyer supporter and every Bottom supporter all and every Lopez supporter all got behind Victor Marks, if it would still be enough. I just don't know. I don't know. The prior text message, I think, was probably pretty indicative. And that is, and I'm not wrong on this, the average person doesn't even know who half these people are. It's such a fundamental and important thing to so many of you and of us that day after day after day, I guarantee you, if people were in charge of my show, they would have me talking about the governor's race 2 hours every day for the past couple of months. And people would be satisfied with that. Some people would. The average person, though, like I said, doesn't even know half of this stuff. Comes in about Greg Lopez, which is fair. He was just on the program. Greg Lopez has divided the party further. When was the last time Colorado elected an independent governor? Greg is another self-serving politician and has assured a Marxist Democrat governor will win. This... Yeah, just when you think we're all over the place, then we even get further afield on this one. It says, message to Greg Lopez, wear a tie. Message to Victor Marks, wear a tie. I think that's kind of funny because I used to wear a tie every day. When I was a trial attorney, a tie every day. When I was in television, well, if I was out in the field, no, I always wore a suit or at least a sport coat and a tie. But somewhere along the way, it became not just okay to not wear a tie, it became more fashionable to not wear a tie. And you know how I know that? Because all you have to do is look at people who are running for office. They were fashionable. They didn't wear a tie. And then they went one better and they rolled up their sleeves. They didn't wear a jacket. They rolled up their sleeves. And if they're from Colorado, and you know this, if you're from Colorado, get that man a cowboy hat. Make sure he puts it on front side, back side, correct, because you look like a total doofus if you can't even put your hat on correctly. Make sure that he knows whether he should have a felt or a beaver hat or have, you know, a summer hat. Cattlemen's always go with the cattlemen's. And then give him some blue jeans, but please don't make it look like he just bought them off the shelf. I do remember a governor's race several years ago. I was still on television at the time. I'm at a press conference, or there was a series of them over the course of a couple of weeks, and I kept looking at the feet of the candidates, and they all had boots on. I mean, cowboy boots, Western boots, right? And they didn't have ropers. They had heels and all of that. And they were looking good because they had the hat. They would try to put a bale of hay and a mountain behind them as well. Except if you look at the boots, isn't that the one thing they used to say? You can judge a man's character by his boots, tell whether he's hardworking, whether he takes pride in his appearance and all these things. Every one of those candidates, Republican or Democrat, including Bill Owens, and I would take him back in a heartbeat, all of them had brand new boots on. So just, you vote based on boots? I don't think you do, but it's just something that I observe. Good morning, Richard Scott here. Now that Victor Marks has won, I'm praying that for the first time in decades, the Republican Party can get behind this candidate and unify. I'm praying that people who voted for the other candidates love Colorado more than they hate Victor Marks. I am concerned about Greg Lopez being in the race and splitting the vote. I like Greg, but I just don't see a path to victory for him. Scott, you could have been speaking on my behalf, because I can't think of anything in there that I disagree with. And yet, I'm going to be fair to Greg. I'll be fair to Weiser as well. But I think I've made my choices pretty obvious as time has gone by. This comes in by Don in Monument. What are the chances that Bottoms and Kirkmeyer support Lopez? Don in Monument. I don't think it's impossible. Remember, I always say the first question you have to ask is it possible? Yes, I think it is possible that the two of them at a certain point may say, you know what, look, I got a little bit wrapped up with everything. There was some personal animus there, and I didn't like this and this and this, but I love Colorado more than I hate Victor Marks, is I guess the way you would phrase that. I think that's possible. Then the next question is it likely? Is it more probable than not? Is it a sure thing? Is it a done deal? Is it pretty close to being any of those things? I think it's a long way from all of those, but I think it's a possibility. And what would I say? I would say to them, to both of the candidates, that'd be Bottoms and Kirkmeyer, and the people who worked on their campaign, supported and voted for them, look, I get it. I understand each and every concern you have about Victor Marks, whether he's telling the truth here, whether he's all of the, I understand all of that. However, I think the difference is there are going to be some people who look at Republicans and say, well, I can't do that because he did this, she did this, whatever it is. I don't buy into that Rules for Radicals mentality that says we hold ourselves to a much higher standard than we do other people. Ask yourself, so did Weiser or Hickenlooper, Bennett, you know, any of these other people, Polis, the list is long, especially when you get to Jenna Griswold, are these people yet better than what we're holding out as the big problems in the Republican Party? And the answer is no, they are not. They are worse. So I guess maybe, what is this, the lesser of two evils? I hate doing that, but that's just it. This all right, this is kind of funny. It's pretty simple. It just says, oh boy, just what this state needs, a preacher in charge. Let's take a short break. When we come back, we'll pick it up there. And I'm not saying it validates what I've been saying, because if I'm wrong on things, and especially if it helps us get this state or this nation back on track, I'm happy to be wrong on some things. I did say a cautionary thing at the very beginning, and I said, I'm really not certain that Colorado, and I'm talking about generally the people in Colorado who can vote, and they, a lot of independents, as you know, Republicans, Democrats, I'm pretty sure that they're not really ready to vote for a pastor or a minister, or as they're characterized here, a preacher. If I'm wrong on that, please tell me, because you know what? I'd love to be wrong on that. 719-715-0740.
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27: For decades, the prevailing wisdom for someone who's had a heart attack has been to put them on beta blockers for the rest of their life. But new research suggests that might not be necessary, and that the benefits of these medications probably taper off after a year or two. On the whole, and for the average person, beta blockers are very safe and very effective. But, as with any medication, they can come with a cost. A financial one, and also potential side effects. We're talking about things like fatigue, dizziness, dry mouth, dry eyes. I want to be clear when I say that you absolutely should talk to your doctor before starting or stopping any medication. Point is, if you're years out from a heart attack and you're in otherwise good health, you might want to ask your doctor about discontinuing beta blockers. You'll want to, of course, keep up a healthy lifestyle, diet, exercise, and sleep. I'm Dr. Sanjay Gupta, helping you live a better life.
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17: We're still trying to analyze the news from yesterday afternoon. The Associated Press saying, well, governor's race is over. The official winner is Victor Marks. The margin was not close enough for an automatic recount, and I don't anticipate that Bottoms or Kirkmeyer's campaigns are going to pay the, I think it's about $250,000, if I recall what Steve Schleicher had to say about that. So what's the path forward? Well, that's what we're talking about here. The path forward for you, on the other hand, think about your home and your business. 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All right, what's the path forward? Well, hopefully, shout out to Johnny in Lakewood because it's kind of funny. Hopefully, Marx takes off his shirt and there's a fat gut and a swastika tattoo. Now, I don't know if Johnny is liberal or not or whatever. Lakewood's, you know, kind of complicated up there. This one comes from Gammy. It just says stolen valor, stolen elections. That Marx statement drivel. Marx was set up, sadly, he is a scam, so that leaves Lopez. You know what? We're still trying to figure it out. And if you're saying, but Richard, your job is to figure this out and tell us what to do. Well, I don't know that that's actually my job description. My job, I think, is to help you figure out what is best for you and advocate that what is best for you is what's best for Colorado, what's best for the United States of America, what's best for the Republican Party, etc. This is going to be very interesting, to say the least. Do I think that it's going to be something where we've got new developments every week? I wouldn't say that, but, and I'll tell you why. And I was telling David this, we were talking in a break. I don't think there's a ton of movement. Now, I could be wrong on this, and you're the only person who can say, Richard, you're wrong on this, and not a ton of movement. What I believe is, from the very beginning, when we had these candidates, we had Kirkmeyer, we had Marx, we had Bottoms, and we had supporters for each and every one of them, and I've talked with them personally, I've talked with them off air, I've talked with them on air, I've gone to events, all of those things. I can't think of any movement that I've seen where people who were supporting this candidate moved over and were starting to support that candidate. Where somebody is supporting this candidate and they heard something or they watched the debate or saw an interview and they've changed their mind on this. And I think it's significant because it's not, you know, this isn't some sort of a sociological test or something like that. But there's been a lot of national attention. You've had comedians making fun, not just of Victor Marx, but made fun of, you know, Barb Kirkmeyer and Scott Bottoms as well. And then you had Candace Owens. Did Candace Owens move the bar this way or that way? I don't think so, because I can tell you, I think the people who love Candace Owens and believe her, love her and believe her. I think the people who hate her and believe that she is just, you know, one step away from evil, I think they pretty much feel the same way. So if I'm wrong on that, and there has been movement from people who've supported one person, now they're going to support somebody else, give me a heads up on that and let me know, because that's a pretty significant thing. While I believe electing a man of God will be next to impossible in Colorado, many small C Christians give the true Christians a bad name. I encourage people to remember that Christians are not perfect. We're only forgiven. God, dang it, I love that. Isn't that good? We're not perfect. We're only forgiven. But that is not a reason to throw the baby out with the bathwater. True Christians follow the example set by Christ, which is to love people first, be full of integrity, and be a servant to all. That comes from Brett. So I wonder then, if any of these candidates who've done something that you find to be offensive or whatever, now say that this is between me and my Lord, but I can tell you I've asked for forgiveness. And I'm certain that I will be forgiven by my Lord and Savior, Jesus Christ. Can I get that forgiveness from you? Now we're really talking. I do want to be clear about one thing, because I've tried to say it every time I said I wasn't sure if Colorado was ready to elect a governor who was a pastor or a minister. Pastor would be Scott Bottoms. Minister would be Victor Marx. I said that. I believe it was true at the time. I believe it is true now. However, I never said, and I do not believe, that having a pastor or a minister would be bad for Colorado. Quite the contrary. Quite the contrary. I think, and I've said it before, all three of these candidates, a pastor, a minister, a state legislator, another state legislator thrown in there as well, I think they would all make good governors. In fact, they would be by far superior to anything that the Democrats could bring to the table. So I don't ever want you thinking, well, that Richard Randall said that Colorado should not have a pastor or a minister. Nope, that's not true. Richard, is Victor Marx a Republican in name only or a true Republican? Would like to hear more about this. Now, that is a pretty darn good question. We hear the name Rhino thrown around all of the time. I'll address that when we come back. I guess my first thought is, people could have asked that same question about Donald Trump. Wait. Is he really a Republican, or is he a Republican in name only? You know that this guy was a Democrat before. Everybody in New York knew that he was a Democrat. Oh, you know, everybody in New York loved him. He wasn't a racist. He looked out for people, and on and on and on. I think you could call him absolutely a Republican. And I'd rather be identified as Make America Great Again, America First, than Republican at this point anyway. We'll talk about that when we come back. Take your text, 719-715-0740.
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16: Scattered showers and storms will linger in the mountains through the evening, but we are going to be looking at some nice clearing conditions overnight as we approach some near-seasonal overnight lows in the low to mid-60s across southern Colorado. And with your KKTV Alert Weather, I'm meteorologist Roy Rusk.
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26: A Better Life with Dr. Sanjay Gupta.
27: Osteoporosis affects millions of people in the United States and around the world. It's a disease that basically causes someone's bones to become weak, brittle, and porous, which can increase their risk of fractures. Now, the good news here is there are things you can do other than, or in addition to, taking medications to prevent fractures before it's too late. One is to up your intake of calcium and vitamin D. You also want to eat more protein. One functional medicine dietitian told us that that helps build muscle, and if you're building muscle strength, then you are also building bone strength. You want to be mindful of your workouts. The best ways to build bone density, one therapist told us, are going to be resistance exercises like lifting weights, and also exercises that make your bones take a bit of an impact, such as jumping or even running, just loading the bones a little bit more. I'm Dr. Sanjay Gupta, helping you live a better life.
17: Barb Slinker, you'll be able to listen to her tomorrow. I'll be there as well. Be able to listen to both of us from 11 until noon, right after Covo. The show is Your Real Estate Voice. Now, I'm not the expert. I sit in with Barb. She is the expert. And she talks about everything when it comes to buying or selling, primarily selling real estate. It's important because the landscape keeps changing. You know, for a while, it's the hottest market ever, and then it cools off. And then several years ago, you had a bust, and what's going on with interest rates or veterans loans or HUD or all of the rest of the stuff that is out there? Barb knows it because she's been doing it for more than 25 years. It doesn't take long to get a real estate license, and they don't teach you how to negotiate. They don't teach you how to market. And that's one of the most important things that Barb can do, even if you're not ready to sell the home right now. 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And she'll have a professional take care of that, so you're not just having somebody step out of a car, take a iPhone photo, get back in, and think that that's marketing. 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Big event be coming up here pretty soon, and it's a return to Colorado Springs. I remember being on stage at Acacia Park when there was a, in essence, kind of a Back the Blue event several years ago, and if ever there was a time where we can show our support for law enforcement and the blue, it would be now. So we've got Ron McLaughlin. I hope I'm getting that right, Ron. But thank you for joining us here this morning. And there's a lot to be done between now and the event itself. Fill us in on where we're at now and what people can do to try to help out on this thing.
6: Oh, hey, Richard. Thanks for having me on the show. Yeah, the event will be next Saturday at Acacia Park from 2 to 6 p.m. And it's really getting the word out and getting there to have fun. We've got some incredible organizations coming together from Anchor Academy that helps people transition back into society, from truck driving school to high dental dentist school. The idea is to bring as many community organizations together to show support with each other and for our law enforcement. We've got military recruiting booths that will be there. As we work together as a community, that can help, in its essence, by working together, help lighten the load of those men and women in law enforcement. And if you want to get more, you can contact me. 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It'll feed you to the page.
17: You know, and I'll put that information up there on my social media. It'll link you over to that. You're going to have great music. Charlie Searle is a legend here. He'll be performing there. Acacia Park, just a wonderful place. why do this now, Ron? I mean, I think I know the reason, but walk us through why you do this, because you have been doing something like this in Colorado or Wyoming for years. It must be close to your heart. Why is it so important?
6: Well, there's many ways for us as parents to invest into our family's future. We can invest in a higher education. We can invest in some sort of money investment from real estate to stocks and bonds or whatever. For me, it is about investing in our communities. Our law enforcement community is an amazing group of people, and we need to help support them. They're part of the nucleus of our country, of our Constitution, of our checks and balances. And if we don't work with them and honor and support them, but by working together as a community, we're not being fair to those that allowed us to have the opportunities in which we have in our lives. And so if we work together as a community, eventually we can get back to we the people, not me or I the demographic. So it's important for me to continue this process. And it's been an amazing journey. It's been going on since 2015. And there's so much more still to do.
17: There is. In fact, we'll be talking with you, Ron, beginning of next week. I'm going to say thank you right now because we're pretty jam-packed in terms of trying to get things into the program. Now, I do want to remind you again, Rodeo Parade is going to be tomorrow. The parade itself at 11 o'clock, but there are a lot of other festivities that take place before then. You've got, you know, those stick horse races and a lot of things like that. I've got that posted on social media, so it's one-stop shopping for that. Again, you have the TAPS fundraiser, dinner, entertainment, that'll be taking place tomorrow as well. And we talked earlier, and in fact, we talked with him last time we talked about this, and that was one of the artists who is going to be playing there, and the music is going to be great. Headliner is going to be Nick Ledoux. His father, of course, was from Wyoming. He was probably the first cowboy who started playing country music. Rodeo music made it popular long before Kojo did. Give you a little bit of a sample of the music that you'll hear out there, and then we'll take a break and come back, give you the details on this young man, one of the up-and-coming songwriters in Nashville as well.

0: Hey there, wifey. Are you a parking ticket? Because you got fine written all over you.
1: I think that's the cheesiest thing I've seen all day.
0: Oh, not me. I went to Louie's Pizza for lunch.
1: You went to Louie's without me?
0: Did I say that? No, I said let's go to Louie's. Yeah, that's what I said.
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12: So you always want the best, right? 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When it comes to remodeling or repairs, I can help you with that. It is Kruger Brothers, and they take care of repairs or remodeling. They've been doing it since 2009. They are the go-to. I know this not just from meeting with them, talking with them, going out, touring the facility, the shop, talking to the folks there, seeing what they have done, but talking with my friends as well. They've had Kruger Brothers out to work primarily on their roofs, but one of them was citing there is hardly anything, I can't in fact think of anything, that they can't do. They do a lot of things like metal roofs. Most places don't even think

0: about doing something like that. When it comes to hail damage, you don't have to worry about somebody who wants to do the repairs, but you can't really trust them because next week they'll be in Oklahoma or Texas. They come and they go. Krueger Brothers have been here, like I said, since 2009. When it comes to remodeling, if you're going to be in a situation where you need to have different access to the house, I mention it because a lot of times you've got in-laws who moved in with you, you've got parents who've moved in with you, and they don't want to have to go through your portion of the house to get in or out. Sometimes kids come back from school or marriage or all those kinds of things. Krueger Brothers has done it before. Last year, they were, in fact, Remodelers of the Year, People's Choice Award. The number 719-358-7053, or just go to KruegerBrothers.com. Tell them that I sent you Ryan Kaufman. You'll be talking this afternoon. And it's amazing. So many people like me who don't really know much about soccer or really watch much soccer, all of a sudden we're watching, we're paying attention. And who the heck is this big Norwegian guy? He looks like he's a Viking or something. He'll be playing down there in Texas. They put a cowboy hat on him. So you have a Viking with a cowboy hat? Looks pretty cool. Walk us through it, if you would, Ryan Kaufman.
1: Erling Haaland is who you are referring to. They play England tomorrow. Today, it's the match that the U.S. was supposed to play in against Spain, so a little bit of a tear there, but it'll be Belgium and Spain today. Lionel Messi in Argentina play Switzerland tomorrow night at 7, and then we're on to the semifinals. I'm curious how the reaction I received on the show, my show yesterday, was that basically other than, you know, criticizing the U.S. men's national team and Christian Pulisic, it was pretty much like, yep, I'm out. World Cup's done for me. Which, I understand that to a degree. I'm going to stick it through because I think Haaland and Messi and Mbappe for France, I think the stars have shone bright in this tournament, so I'm excited to see them the rest of the way.
0: Well, and I have to admit, just because on social media I've seen this guy from Norway, and he's just so stereotypical Scandinavian, big guy, 6'2", 6'3", whatever. He's got the look. And as always, they put together these clips where he's signing things and being really nice to kids. But you could probably put a clip together like that over 4 or 5 years of even the biggest jerk in sports doing something like that. But if I got time, I'll tune into that. But what are some other things that you will be talking about this afternoon, Drive Time Sports, 3 to 6 o'clock, or that you'd be recommending people watch in person or online or on the tube over the weekend?
1: That's a great question because there's not a lot. We are in the dead period of sports. We got a few weeks until NFL training camp opens, and then all will be right with the world. But right now, I would say it's a good opportunity to go out into the world and go do things with your family because they're just not there. There isn't. If you're out on the World Cup, I got nothing for you this weekend unless you watch baseball.
0: Well, and
1: I
0: let's,
1: suppose.
0: Yeah, well, let's talk about that because I had a text message here. People were talking about how the average Coloradan, and I was saying this, I believe it, the average Coloradan doesn't even really know who half of the gubernatorial candidates are. Somebody said, well, they don't really know who the Rockies players are for that matter either. I think I saw somebody with an inside the park home run, but that could have been from a year. You know how social media is. It could have been from a couple of years ago as opposed to recently. So for people like me who have not paid attention to the Rockies most recently, give us just a little bit of a cheat sheet.
1: They stink, but not as bad as they used to. I mean, that's kind of the what the Rockies are right now. I mean, they're still battling for last place. They still have no shot to catch the Dodgers. We're not even to the All-Star break yet, and they're completely out of it. But there are some signs that they have competent people in charge of the organization in Paul D. Podesta. Cole Carrig, was the player that you brought up with the inside the park home run. Hunter Goodman, I would say, is probably the best hitting catcher in the league for the Colorado Rockies. He's going to go to another All-Star game. So there are little seedlings of a brighter future for the Colorado Rockies. But if you're going to tune in on a nightly basis to watch this team, hoping they win, yeah, you're going to come away disappointed. This is a long-term vision that is playing out in Colorado.
0: So let's hit the rewind button here, because when I think of the Rockies, and yeah, since COVID and actually since they sucked, you get so wrapped up with other things. You don't pay much attention. Your kids get older. You don't go to games and stuff. But I'm sitting here and I'm thinking, well, at least we don't have a starting pitcher who throws a fastball in the 60s and somehow is still in the big league, starting for a big league team. And they're just hoping to get 4 or 5 innings out of him. Right?
1: Oh, Moyer.
0: Moyer, there we are.
1: That was years ago.
0: Yes, it
1: was. That's a throwback. Yeah.
0: That was right there with, you know, Luke Eric and the rest of them.
1: Now everybody throws 110 miles an hour. It was Paul Skeens, of course, former Air Force Falcon. And then the guy that's probably going to win the Cy Young in the National League, Jacob Mizorowski, I think threw two or three consecutive pitches at well over 100 miles an hour. It's crazy. You know, I watched, I saw on social media a highlight of Barry Bonds' when he broke Hank Aaron's record.
0: Right.
1: I think the pitch that was delivered to him was like 92 miles an hour, and he turned it around and just crushed it. It's like that. I mean, that seems like prehistoric times. Now, if you're throwing 92, good luck in AAA, buddy, because you got to be at 97, 98, 99 every single pitch you throw.
0: So one of the other things, I mean, that is surprising to me, and I was going to ask you how it is that these guys can do that. I guess humans just get bigger and faster. Or do you think it's training? Or do you think if it's AAA Rockies, maybe you're juicing a little bit there.
1: It is training that's leading to this. But here's the other part, and this came up just the other night. You know, a guy was pulled from a perfect game in the sixth inning. Yeah, perfect game going. And the manager took him out for the Pirates because he was on a very strict innings limit. He's coming off of Tommy John, so there's a little bit of an extenuating circumstance. But I would put that out as the other piece of this. These starters aren't going, you know, 6, 7, 8 innings anymore. They're pitching, you know, 5 or if they get up to their pitch count. I mean, they're shortening the amount of time these guys are in a game. So you couple that with sports science, and now you get guys that can let loose and throw at 103 miles an hour because they know they're not sticking around for the 8th and 9th inning. They're not sticking around over 100 pitches. They're going to throw, you know, a few innings, so why not leave it all out there? I think that's also part of the reason why we see these guys being able to top out at over 100 miles an hour.
0: There have been so many changes when it comes to baseball. Let's stay with baseball here. So many changes, and some of them, I guess, for the good, some not so good, whatever. We've seen teams that just have relief pitchers. They'll start the game, and we'll just put another. Name one or two things in terms of all these changes, either by rules or by how things are done, that you think we could do without, or maybe this is the best thing to happen to baseball.
1: The pitching thing I find is a little guy getting pulled in the sixth inning with the perfect game is, you know, goes against my sensibilities. I would say something that's good, if I could take it another way, is that small ball is back in Major League Baseball because they made the bases bigger, so there's a shorter distance, and some of that analytical stuff has kind of gone away. The Rockies actually are a team that plays a lot of small ball, so if you like that kind of baseball, the Rockies certainly provide that. But I would say that's one thing that has been the positive change for Major League Baseball. But yeah, the pitching stuff is, to me, a complete mess. But it's effective and it gets results, I suppose.
0: You've got Ryan Kaufman, Drive Time Sports. I'll be listening over here on KVOR. You can listen over on Extra Sports as well. Thank you for stepping in, joining us, and keeping us posted on everything that goes on.
1: Go Norway.
0: Go Norway. Get online. Take a look at this guy. I'll post something. It's interesting, if nothing else. All right. Have a great weekend. Talk to you Monday.

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1: Richard Randall, join me Monday morning, 8 until Vince. 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We're taxpayers. 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
2: This is a Fox News alert. I'm Daria Albringer. The U.S. is carrying out a new round of airstrikes on Iran not long after getting a warning from the Islamic Republic's Revolutionary Guard that declared the Strait of Hormuz closed.
3: It appears that act of revenge by Iran was foiled when President Trump attended that NATO summit in Turkey, a country that borders Iran. With the ceasefire over earlier today, Israeli forces stopped a plot of their own. Troops from the IDF's Golani Division spotted Hezbollah fighters bringing anti-tank missiles into a building inside the southern Lebanon buffer zone. The IDF watched the terrorists bring these rounds into the building. They waited until the terrorists were all inside and leveled the building. The IDF said secondary explosions were seen afterwards. Recall last month, Hezbollah fired similar anti-tank rounds at an Israeli Merkava tank, killing all four soldiers inside.
2: Fox's Lucas Tomlinson in Tel Aviv. A six-sided star-shaped object is among the latest files the Pentagon's released about unidentified anomalous phenomena.
4: One of the videos was captured just last year by the U.S. Pacific Command. The footage was taken on January 1st over the Yellow Sea, and it shows an unidentified object that looks like a six-point star. President Trump has demanded transparency regarding unidentified flying objects, aerial phenomena, and alien life. But the Pentagon has previously said they found no evidence of aliens or extraterrestrial intelligence. They've suggested other reasons for these unresolved cases, including lack of sufficient data. They say the private sector is welcome to provide their own expertise. And in the meantime, they will continue to release new files in the coming weeks on a rolling basis.
2: That's Fox's Madeline Rivera. England's headed to the World Cup semifinals after beating Norway 2-1. They'll meet the winner of the match between Argentina and Switzerland, which is now underway. 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
5: Hey there, wifey. 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
15: Scattered showers and storms will linger in the mountains through the evening, but we are going to be looking at some nice clearing conditions overnight as we approach some near-seasonal overnight lows in the low to mid-60s across Southern Colorado. And with your KKTV Alert Weather, I'm meteorologist Roy Rusk.

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0: Westwood One presents America at Night. 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
1: Ladies and gentlemen, it's a Friday night. And with all the news going on, please make it stop. Can we talk about something else for a change? Well, that's exactly what we're going to do. Jonathan Horn, historian from the Free Press, is going to join us a little bit later on. But right now, though, one of the good ones, Matt Wolfe, is an entertainment guru, and he's joined us from time to time, and he has continued. He hasn't hated it, and I've treated him well enough that he's more than happy to come back at least one more time. Matt Wolfe, welcome back to America at Night, my friend.
2: One of the good ones? Really? That's all you got?
1: You're the only good one. How about that? You're the only good one.
2: You're a fellow Jet sufferer. I mean, come on, man. There's a brotherhood here. It goes beyond just the good one. You know what I mean?
1: You and me. We suffer in silence together. That is a fact.
2: You ain't kidding.
1: All right. You're starting off the show with really sad news tonight about Randy Mantooth.
2: Yeah, you know, I have to tell you, and this is the thing. When I first saw this come over the wires and everything here, Randolph Mantooth, of course, from a lot of us of a certain vintage, we all remember him as Johnny Gage from Emergency, the popular NBC show from back in the day. That, I mean, you could point to this show as one of the first more realistic sort of like firefighter, paramedic, you know, type shows, and it actually paved the way for a lot of things that we saw on late shows like ER in the 90s, and then, of course, you know, you want to maybe trace some of that DNA back for The Pit. You know, and it was just, he was one of my heroes as a kid. I mean, I had the Emergency lunchbox. I had the Emergency fire hat. I mean, I was like, you know, and I posted it on my social accounts today. I'm like, no one's going to remember this guy. McGraw, let me tell you, man, people have not stopped quoting Emergency. Rampart, 10-4, starting with an IV of D5W. I mean, we learned all these things. We learned medical terminology at 6 years old watching Emergency. So very sad in the fact with Randolph Mantooth. What a name, right? Mantooth, right? That doesn't scream masculinity. Passed away at 80 years old. He had been ill for some time, according to a family statement. So end of an era, so to speak.
1: BP 112 over 80 with a lactate ringer, I believe.
2: Exactly. And Rampart. I was just like, I got to look up where Rampart is now that I'm a fully formed adult. My goodness, Bakersfield, what? Okay.
1: Yeah, well, one of the good ones, Randy Mantooth. So we will dedicate today's show to Randy Mantooth.
2: That's right.
1: Who had a nice career in soap operas for a while, too, didn't he?
2: Yeah, he did. I believe he had some appearances on One Life to Live, a bunch of different things, but it's always going to be Emergency for this guy. And, like, yeah. I'm reading some of the latest comments on my posts here. Like, you know, women went gaga over this guy back in the day. This one woman is writing, you know, my first crush. I'm like, okay, it's getting heated here. Time to move on.
1: All right. So tell us about the Emmy nominations, because it's so insane to think that a website garners more Emmy nominations than a network television station, but that's exactly what's happening.
2: Isn't it wild? I mean, I was just looking at some of the figures here and everything as far as streaming shows go versus traditional broadcast, and I mean, when you talk about a show like The Pit, which has been nominated now 25 times this year for its second season, it says a lot. And you look at the other shows that were a surprise, like out of nowhere, this Spider-Man Noir series on Amazon, which basically, to sum it all up without getting too much in the weeds, it stars Nicolas Cage as an alternate version of Spider-Man from the 1930s. Think Humphrey Bogart with superpowers. I mean, have you seen this thing?
1: I've never heard of it.
2: The show is in black and white, dude, okay? It sinks right into that crime saga thing. You could also watch a version of it in color, too, but that got like 16 nominations. It came out of the gate. So you start looking at this, and I think Abbott Elementary got a couple, you know, some of the more traditional ones, but, man, it is all about streaming. I mean, no question about it. 25 nominations for The Pit, and it is richly deserved. And the fascinating storyline here with this is that You know, Noah Wiley gets a Best Actor nomination, just like he did last year, too. Best Supporting Actress, though, this is what everyone is talking about. It is a horse race between four of the cast members that are on the show, including Taylor Dearden Cranston, who is Bryan Cranston's daughter. And also Sepeda Mowafi. She is the first Iranian actress ever to be nominated in this category. I hope you're watching this show, man, and I'm not, like, speaking into a void here.
3: No, I have not watched The Pitt. That's on what, HBO?
2: Oh, my God, dude, yeah. What are you doing? You're killing me. It is the best show on television right now. And then we have some of the other ones coming out of the gate, too, like Apple TV's Pluribus, Margo's Got Money Troubles, Widow's Bay, which is wickedly cool, this show. This is one of my favorite shows to stream this summer, and we'll get to that in a little bit. Hacks with Gene Smart got 24 nods, but some of the bigger snubs, no Jeremy Allen White for The Bear.
3: Oh.
2: And Paul Anthony Kelly from Love Story, which you're a big fan of. I remember you turned me on to that show.
3: Yeah.
2: Also didn't get nominated, okay?
3: Wow.
2: Sarah Pidgeon got nominated for her role as Carolyn Bessette over on that, but nothing for him. So, yes, it is fascinating, but this is where we are right now. And you and I have talked about this for a long time. It's not that broadcast shows are going anywhere or really losing their relevance, but right now it is streaming. I mean, you remember, like, you know, 7 years ago, 8 years ago, we kind of laughed at Netflix and said, oh, yeah, look at that little tiny streamer web series thing. And now, what have you got? You have streaming wars and all these companies competing for prestige like this.
3: It's so interesting that like, The Pitt wouldn't work on network television. It only works on HBO. That's just sort of hard to comprehend.
2: It is, because, you know what, I'm going to argue that a little bit, because you remember when ER was on, also with Noah Wiley, a very young Noah Wiley.
3: Right.
2: My God, I can't even believe I'm saying his words right now, but I remember those first few seasons of ER. I mean, it was real. It was gory. It was like, how did this pass censorship even back then? You know, but NBC took a lot of chances with must-see TV, and that certainly leaned into that moniker back then. So, again, you want to talk about DNA, not just with its star, Noah Wiley, you know, but don't forget, I mean, you know, this is John Wells here. This is a production that has all of that DNA, and it's certainly carrying it forward today.
3: All right, good. That's a good look at the Emmy nominations. Let's talk about summer box office. Speaking of streaming destroying network television, what does the summer box office look like, Matt Wolf?
2: You know, this is pretty wild, my friend. There's a line in Goodfellas where Robert De Niro says, it's going to be a good summer. You remember that scene after he hauled in all that cash?
3: Right.
2: The summer box office is akin to that. It's been a little bit of a tale of some peaks and valleys. You know, for every success like Toy Story 5, which, by the way, is now at $800 million at the global box office and glowing up, it's going to cross $1 billion soon. All right, you also have some big misses like The Mandalorian and Grogu, only did about $177 million. Supergirl did awful, only $104 million worldwide. Masters of the Universe, that should have been a big hit, only did $113 million. But, McGraw, the bottom line is the summer box office this year is the biggest since before the pandemic. We haven't seen numbers like this in a long time. So far, collectively, globally, over $2 billion in box office receipts for the summer. And by the time summer 26 is all said and done, we could be looking at $4.2 by Labor Day weekend, $10 by the end of the year. That is astonishing. Again, we haven't seen these kind of numbers since before the pandemic.
3: What's the big summer movie so far? Obsession?
2: Well, Obsession is up there, but you have to look back a little bit, a couple of months. You know, The Devil Wears Prada 2, that hauled in a lot. And then, of course, you have Toy Story 5, surprise hits like Young Washington just a couple of weeks ago. Obsession, we'll talk about that in a little bit, all contributing to this. And it's not over yet. Moana is out this weekend. The Odyssey comes next week. Spider-Man, Brand New Day in a couple of weeks. That's expected to gross over $400 million opening weekend alone. And we're not even talking about August yet. My goodness.
3: So why did the Star Wars movie, The Mandalorian and Grogu, why did that fail? It didn't connect? What happened?
2: You know, I felt that when I saw it, and I'm a big fan of these things, you know, but for me, I just felt like it was an overblown episode, which is fine, but that's something that I could have waited until it came on streaming. Yes, it felt big in scope, don't get me wrong, but you and I, again, have talked about all of this over and over again. Now that streaming is here, you really want to go see something in the movie theaters if you're going to want to pay all that money for the tickets and IMAX and then the snacks and everything else. But something's working, aside from The Mandalorian and Grogu, because butts are going back in the seats. And I love it when I go up to the Home Depot 5 minutes away from my house next to the multiplex, which I can remember having weeds growing in the parking lot after the pandemic.
3: Yeah.
2: And now there are cars there, and I love seeing that. So theater owners, you can bet you they're doing cartwheels this summer, my friend.
3: I agree. I've gotten out of the habit of going to the movies, but every time I go to the movies, I love it, and I walk out and I say, why don't I do this more? I enjoy going to the movies. I enjoy sitting there with some popcorn and the previews and the nice big plush seats and watching a movie.
2: Right, and you know, you talked about obsession before, and I think this is one of the most fascinating things about this summer, and how a movie like Obsession, a little indie horror film that was made by a first-time filmmaker, his name is Curry Barker, this thing had a budget of $750,000. It grossed over $400 million in the U.S. alone, and it reminds me of a little movie. Go back in the time machine right now. You remember the Blair Witch Project? Was done on a shoestring budget, and it caught viral, even before viral was even a thing back then, and that made a ton of money. And we cannot forget Backrooms, okay? This thing started out as a YouTube series by Kane Parson. The kid is only 21 years old. A24 picks this thing up, makes it into a movie with some small names and big names like Chiwetel Ejiofor in it, okay? It's done phenomenal business, almost $400 million on a $10 million budget. This thing debuted back on May 29th. By the way, it debuts on digital starting this week.
3: Yeah, that's a creeper. I'm kind of I'm afraid to watch it. It sounds really creepy.
2: Yeah, it is. It's creepy. And you want to talk about creepy? This is what, well, not really creepy, but this is what Hollywood is doing. They're perusing the sites, the creator sites like YouTube. And the next big YouTube series that's going to be turned into a movie, wait for it, it's called Siren Head. And I guarantee you haven't heard about this, have you?
3: No, I have not heard about it. What is Siren Head?
2: Well, you're going to hear about it. It's a massively popular series on YouTube. Warner Brothers just picked up the rights to this thing. It's about, wait for it, a 40-foot-tall, super creepy monster-type thing that has two sirens for a head, and it camouflages itself among power lines in rural areas to bring in unsuspecting victims. You laugh. It's wild, but I started watching it, and I started getting hooked into this thing. So this is what these studios are looking for, and Gen Z is leading the charge on that. So you can have these huge franchise movies like Spider-Man coming out, making $1 billion, but a studio will be just as happy to spend about $10 million on a small, tiny movie and then watch it blow up to $600 million and call it a day and put it on streaming in a few months. That's the strategy now.
3: Siren Head. All right. We'll look
2: Siren
3: for that.
2: Siren Head. Wait for it. I'm making the call right now. July 10th of 2026. It's going to be big.
3: Ladies and gentlemen, he is the one and only Matt Wolf, entertainment guru. Matt, thank you very much for coming in on a Friday night. Always good stuff. Stay safe, be good, and we'll talk to you down the road, my friend.
2: We'll talk to you next time, brother. Take care.
3: There you go. Matt Wolf, one of the good ones. Man, did that guy bring the energy or what? Really good. Siren Head, who knew? And that Obsession is supposed to be a real creeper. He didn't talk about Little House on the Prairie, the reboot on Netflix, which my little one and I are, I tried to turn it off tonight. And Daddy, what are you doing? Daddy, turn on Little House on the Prairie. So much so, I went and I bought the series of books from Laura Ingalls Wilder. I thought she'd really get a kick out of me reading those to her when she goes to bed. So if you want something a little less creepy, a reboot of Little House on the Prairie on Netflix. All right, we got to take a quick break. America at Night, back in a moment.
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21: All right. Coming up in just a couple minutes, we're going to check in with Jonathan Horn, who is a historian. Wrote a wonderful book. We first discovered this guy early on when the show first started. He wrote a book called The Fate of the Generals, the story of MacArthur and Jonathan Wainwright, fellow general, and the battles between the two of them and everything else. And just loved the book and loved it. Was a great interview. And he's a historian, and he writes a column for the Free Press. And so we started asking him to come on the show, and we had so much fun, we kept on asking him. And he never really turned us down, so we kept on asking him. His column is ending in the Free Press, which is a shame, but I talked to him earlier this week, and we'll figure out a way to get him back on the show because he's such a great historian and such a great writer and comes up with such great historical nuggets. We're going to talk to him about the days after the signing of the Declaration of Independence. What happened on July 8th, 9th, and 10th of 1776? We're going to do that here in just a minute. Remember, there is ask. I'm asking the audience. We've banned Scott from the show. That ban's too harsh of a word. I put him in timeout, if you will. He's sitting on the stairs, not allowed to call the show. And then I kind of put him in timeout with the voicemails. And then I kind of put him time out with the text messages. But it was for his own good. He needed to expand his horizons. I felt he was holding on too tight. And so we got a call last night, and they want Scott back, his fan club back. So I made the offer that if enough people want him back, I will lift the embargo and I'll lift the sanctions on him, and we will allow Scott back on the show. So far, he's got a little bit of support, but I would say he needs to shore up his support here in the next day or two. I guess by Monday, I'll make my decision. But people were very critical of me, very upset with me that I was infringing on his free speech rights. I can't infringe on his free speech rights. He doesn't get his free speech rights from me. But nonetheless, I was criticized for it. Stay right there. By the way, that phone number for the voicemails and the text messages, 1-844-2-McGraw, 1-844-262-4729. America at Night, back in a moment.
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12: A colleague of mine went to a meeting of the primetime seniors the other week. There are programs like this all over the country for people in their 60s, 70s, 80s, and beyond to stay active. It's not just something to keep older folks busy. It helps to keep their bodies in shape and their brains sharp. Showing up with a good attitude is a must, and research shows that having the right mindset actually does lead to better physical aging. So if you need some suggestions to boost your positivity, experts we talked to recommended focusing on goals, which can boost your confidence. Practice gratitude, they said. One of the seniors my colleague met told her that just waking up in the morning is, quote, better than the alternative. That's true. Focus on the things you can control. Diet and exercise, and very importantly, surround yourself with positive people, because that can be contagious. I'm Dr. Sanjay Gupta, helping you live a better life.
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1: He got a week off last week, but he's pressed back into duty. Of course, I'm talking about Bill Cleveland, our Westwood One America at Night traveling correspondent. Bill Cleveland, who is in charge of the website BillOnTheRoad.com. Bill Cleveland, welcome back, my friend.
2: Hello. How was your week off?
1: It was very good, thank you. I went traveling. I went back east. Went out to the Hamptons on Long Island. You ever been out to the Hamptons?
2: I've not. I've been to Long Island, but I have not been to the Hamptons. I think you kind of have to. You have to be invited to the Hamptons.
1: No, no, no. You do not have. No, you can. You can crash the party, my friend. No, it's actually okay. Yes. There are the highfalutins out there, the Billy Joel mansions and the Jerry Seinfeld mansions, but there are also very modest homes, apartments, one bedroom condos. You can get all sorts of stuff out in the Hamptons. Yes.
2: All right, well, I'll keep that in mind. I still would prefer an invitation, but I'll keep that in mind.
1: I'll talk to Jerry and Billy and see what I can do. So there you go.
2: All right. Sounds good.
1: What are we talking about tonight? Where are you?
2: Well, I just got back from Indianapolis, Indiana, kind of a special place in my travel world, because when I first decided to go into travel writing, Indianapolis was one of the first few places that I went, and over the years they've been great to me. I've always enjoyed going there, and so I got a lot of stuff to share with you about Indianapolis and things for your listeners to see and do. But before I do, I have to quickly tell you this. So I'm on my way to Indianapolis. I get a text message from a friend of mine, and she says, "Hey," she goes, "do you want to come with us to see the Indiana Fever, the women's basketball?" And I said, "No, I'm not interested in that." And then I said, "Wait!" I said, "Is this the Caitlin Clark thing?" "Yes, Caitlin." I said, "You know what? I'm there. I'm there. I want to go." So I go to the game. It was right across the street, actually, from where I was staying. The arena was. And it's Caitlin Clark fever. Everybody's got their jerseys on. Everybody's excited. The place is packed. And I happened to be there the night where she got thrown to the ground.
1: Yeah, and stepped on or punched or something, wasn't it?
2: Stepped on, and a girl, puts her fist right into her neck. And it was unbelievable. And I thought, well, holy cow. And, of course, it's a big, huge news story. It's all over the country. Everybody's talking about it. And I thought, I can't believe that this is the game that I go to, the one game I go to. So the next morning, I thought, I don't know, for whatever reason, I was really bothered by it. And I thought, you know, I'm going to just write about my observations at the game. And people should know this, I am not qualified to talk about sports at all. Sports or food, two topics I should never be writing about. But I thought, I'm going to write about it anyway. And I'm looking right across the street at the arena as I'm writing this thing. And I don't know, maybe there were seven paragraphs just talking about what I observed with, you know, these young kids everywhere at the Caitlin Clark jerseys, and then just the place being packed, and then just horrible behavior and whatever. So I put this thing together. I send it out. McGraw, in 12 hours, the thing goes viral. In 2 days, it is seen by more than 5 million people. Unbelievable. And so, and 99% of the people, thank God, were in agreement with my very professional sports observations, talking about Caitlin Clark and how, you know, again, these are just my opinions, but the WNBA doesn't seem to really, I don't know, I guess, like her very much, you know.
1: There's a yin and a yang there. She brings a lot of attention and a lot of fans, but there's a lot of jealousy and a lot of issues. They're trying to work through it all. It's actually kind of really interesting.
2: It's crazy. And so, but I thought you'd get a kick out of that. The one topic I have no business writing about, sports, will probably be the most successful Facebook post I did of the entire year on Caitlin Clark. So I really enjoyed it.
1: There you go. Sports Wrap with Bill Cleveland every Tuesday and Thursday here on America at Night.
2: Yeah, that's right. But Indianapolis. So I've been going to Indianapolis for years, and just a handful of things people should know. So first of all, you know, I have friends that have young kids, and they'll ask me, like, where can I go with my kids? whether they're, you know, really small or they're even, you know, teenagers, really. And I will tell them the greatest children's museum in the entire country is in Indianapolis. It's the Children's Museum of Indianapolis. And I've gone to this place probably five or six times on tours and things like that. I've gotten to know a couple people that work there. And this place is unlike any children's museum in the entire country, mainly because if you as a parent are taking your kid there, there are things you will enjoy. Even within the same exhibit that, you know, your kid might be paying attention to one thing, but you're paying attention to something else. So you don't see like parents who are playing on their phones or just chatting amongst each other. Like, it's a really wild thing where families can go and kind of enjoy different things, but do it all together. So you've got, you know, they've got a dinosaur exhibit, but they're not just dinosaurs. Like, you look through the window and you see people actually cleaning the dinosaur fossils that they've taken up out of the ground, you know, in Wyoming or Montana or wherever they do that. They've got these like great nostalgic exhibits. They did one a year or two ago on Hot Wheels. So, you know, you go and you're seeing all these cool Hot Wheels, but and there's all these other little extra things you do, and activities and exhibits all around, you know, Hot Wheels. One of my favorite things was seeing one of the golden tickets from Charlie and the Chocolate Factory they had on display. Like, so it's like it's five floors. There's tons of cool stuff. And then they added an outdoor sports area. So, like, I can't remember, I don't know, let's just say there's 10, 12 different, like, sporting things. So, like, there's a miniature baseball stadium. There's a miniature Indy 500 track. So you go and I got a great photo. I was with my dad, I think, the first time we went there. And they've got us out on these, like, cool race car, pedal cars that you're going around a track like you're at the Indy 500. I'm telling you, it's so, so cool. How old, you have a kid? How old is your kid?
1: Yeah, she's going to be six this month, actually.
2: Okay, perfect. Indianapolis. You're in the St. Louis area, so it's like a four-hour drive. I'm telling you, you will love this place, and your kid will love it, too. So,
1: All right. So Children's that's Museum in Indianapolis. All right, that's one. What else you got?
2: I mentioned the Indy Speedway for a second. So I went to I told you sports. I'm not good with sports. I don't know anything about race car driving. None of that. But I went to the Indy 500 a few years ago, and I will tell you, every person on the planet should experience this once in their life. There is nothing. Your brain cannot even comprehend 300, 400,000 people all coming into the same sporting event at one time. It's just unbelievable. And I used to know there's a way to gauge how big the Indianapolis Motor Speedway is. It's like you can fit like there's like seven or eight like huge landmarks that you can fit inside of the speedway. It's just it's so gigantic, and you can go and you can tour the track, obviously when they're not having a race, and then they have a really wonderful museum. So they just redid this apparently like in the last year or so, and it is top notch. Again, this is coming from somebody that knows nothing about Indy cars or racing or nothing, and I really enjoyed it. Like, it was really cool seeing all the different exhibits. So you have some hands-on stuff that you can do. Seeing the cars or, you know, beautiful vehicles and stuff. It's really cool. So don't skip out on the Motor Speedway, even if you don't know anything about racing. It's such a big part of that town.
1: Yeah, the track is 2.5 miles wide. Yeah. 2.5 miles long, right? So it's 500 miles. It's 200 laps. So I don't know anything about racing either, but I do know that it's the Indianapolis 500 and it's 200 laps, which, if my math is correct, that makes the track 2.5 miles, right, around. So yeah, that's a pretty big track. Yeah. All right, cool.
2: Sports, food, and math, three things I should not be writing about. Anything about that. If you enjoy art and art museums, they've got some really great art museums throughout the city. I got to tour a new one that just opened, or I guess they went to a new location. It's the Contemporary Art Museum of Indianapolis. That was really that's pretty cool, a new campus they have there. They have an art museum in town, and they're going to get mad at me for saying this, but they call it New Fields. I don't know why they call it. I don't know why they just call it the Art Museum of Indianapolis or whatever. But one of the cool things that they have there, so you've probably seen these love sculptures all over the country, right? You've seen, you know, I'm talking about. It says love.
1: Right. And the O is a little skewed or sort of at an angle kind of deal. Yeah.
2: Yeah, and I used to do a lot of trivia, and I'd ask people, well, where do you think that started? And they'd say, like, Philadelphia for brotherly love or that sort of thing. And the answer is actually Indianapolis. So it was a guy, Robert Indiana, that was his sculpture back in, I think, 1970. And so they have the original love sculpture there at the Indianapolis Art Museum or Newfields. I don't know why they call
1: it
2: that.
1: Was the guy's name really Robert Indiana?
2: Robert Indiana. His friends called him Bob, but yes, Robert Indiana,
1: who happened to live in Indiana.
2: What a great life, huh?
1: What a weird. That's a quirk
2: of
1: nature,
2: quirky,
1: I guess.
2: I agree. Yeah. It's a little
1: All right.
2: quirky. All right. Now, you and I have both spent time in the St. Louis area, known for the zoo, right? People always talk about it being one of the best zoos in the country. So Indianapolis also has a zoo. I don't know where it ranks in terms of, you know, best zoos in the country, but I will tell you something that they have. It's really cool that I've never seen at any other zoo. So they have this orangutan complex. I think people, I used to say orangutan, but I think it's orangutan. I think that's how you pronounce it. They have this special complex built for these animals, and so I guess they're apes.

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1: And kind of unique. And then just a few other things. So you've got the Indiana State Capitol, of course, is there in Indianapolis. They're known for Monument Circle downtown, and they do this really cool patriotic light show at night that beams up on the big monument downtown, which is pretty cool. They have a canal, and you can do like pedal boat rides down the canal, or you can like walk through the canal. There's some various museums that are set aside, you know, along the water, which is kind of cool. And then they have, my gosh, you have the Indiana State Museum, the NCAA Hall of Fame. I mean, there's really a lot to do in Indianapolis. And the best part for me, I stayed downtown this most recent trip. It's so walkable. Like, I didn't have to use a car for the most part. I just, you know, you walked everywhere. It was really great. Did you go to dinner?
2: I also think Indianapolis has a huge, like, biking trail community. I think they have a lot of bike trails all over the place as well. Yeah.
1: Biking trails, and there's a big state park there. I can't remember the name of the state park, but it's a big deal there. So I don't sleep on Indianapolis when you're talking about things to see and do throughout the Midwest and places to go. And it's really like a I can't remember the line that they use, but it's essentially like it's a one-day drive for like half the country. Like it's pretty easy to get to.
2: Yeah.
1: I really love Indianapolis.
2: They got the Colts. They got the Pacers, and then the Indiana Fever with Caitlin Clark. I knew Caitlin Clark was going to be a deal when my sister, God love her, I've known her, but she's not, right? My whole life, she's my older sister. Not once in our entire life did she ever say, what time does the game start? And she was staying, with me, and she said, what time does a Caitlin Clark game start? And I thought, this is a thing when Cheryl Millhaven is interested in Caitlin Clark. This we have crossed some type of Rubicon, never to go back.
1: Well, now you can say Cheryl and Bill Cleveland, like because I don't follow it either. And I will. One of the things that I wrote about in this post that I mentioned earlier was the fact that, you know, I would notice these people when I'm traveling. I'd be like at a bar or somewhere sitting down, and you'd have guys who were kind of like. They were watching the WNBA with Caitlin Clark, but they were also looking over their shoulder, like to make sure that people weren't watching them watching the WNBA,
2: right.
1: But they were still doing it.
2: Yeah.
1: So a lot of people like her, and
2: Yeah. There's also a new. I want to say there's a new sports bar called Sports Bra. And it's a bar that sort of caters to female sports, and they're opening up all over the country. Yeah. Yeah, so something going on there.
1: I don't know about that, and it's probably good that I don't know.
2: Yes.
1: I don't know about the sports bra.
2: You can read Bill Cleveland's talk about travel and sports and math and everything else, BillOnTheRoad.com. Lovely conversation about Indianapolis, Indiana. Sounds like we got to put it on the bucket list. Bill Cleveland, good stuff as always. BillOnTheRoad.com to find out where he's going. Bill, have a good week. We'll check in with you next Thursday.
1: Sounds good, man. Take it easy.
2: There you go. Bill Cleveland, every Thursday. Good stuff. Indianapolis. Children's Museum. He didn't mention Good Bones from HGTV, right? The HGTV show Good Bones. They were out of Indianapolis, I believe. They did a lot of good work. I was like that show. I haven't seen that show on HGTV in a while. We'll come back. Wrap things up. America at Night. Back in a moment.
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0: right. I love this story. The food critic for the Washington Post is retiring. I think the gentleman's name is Tom Sietsma. And he tells a great story. His column is in the Washington Post as he has retired. And he tells a great story. He says that he is, among the things he talked about, he's forever grateful to a Washington Post reader who saw a photo of him on social media and noticed there was a red spot on his nose. This has happened a couple of times. The email said, get that checked out with a dermatologist. Tom Sietsma, the Washington Post food critic, did. He went to a dermatologist, and it turned out to be basal cell carcinoma. He had it removed and is forever grateful to the reader who spotted it on his nose. Basal cell carcinoma is a slow-growing and highly curable cancer. So pretty amazing that somebody saw it on his face and reached out to him and had it checked out and turned out, right? Might have saved his life. Who knows? But he's retiring. He's got a great final column in the Washington Post you should check out. Stay right there. We've got open phones. And don't forget about voicemails. If you're listening to this and you're listening to it on a tape delay or listening to it on the weekends or something, you can certainly call 1-844-2-McGraw and leave a voicemail, and we'll play it for you when we get back on the air. Open phones, text messages, and voicemail straight ahead, 1-844-2-McGraw. Stay right there. Our executive director is Alex Hinton. Normally, Tom Dalak filling in for him. Our engineer is Richard Good. I'm McGraw Millhaven. This is America at Night on Westwood One.
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10: More strikes. I'm Deborah Valentine, Fox News. New U.S. airstrikes on Iran after Tehran's Islamic Republic's Revolutionary Guard declared the Strait of Hormuz closed.
11: It appears that act of revenge by Iran was foiled when President Trump attended that NATO summit in Turkey, a country that borders Iran. With the ceasefire over earlier today, Israeli forces stopped a plot of their own. Troops from the IDF's Golani Division spotted Hezbollah fighters bringing anti-tank missiles into a building inside the southern Lebanon buffer zone. The IDF watched the terrorists terrorists bring these rounds into the building. They waited until the terrorists were all inside and leveled the building. The IDF said secondary explosions were seen afterwards. Recall last month, Hezbollah fired similar anti-tank rounds at an Israeli Merkava tank, killing all four soldiers inside.
10: Fox's Lucas Tomlinson reporting from Tel Aviv. The new Federal Reserve chairman is set to testify before Congress this week.
7: It'll be Kevin Warsh's first Capitol Hill testimony Tuesday as the new Fed chair, expecting to talk monetary policy before the House Financial Services Committee. The U.S. Central Bank chief, required by law to testify before Congress twice a year in February and July, also expected to appear before the Senate Banking Committee on Wednesday. Warsh was tapped by President Trump to replace former Fed Chair Jerome Powell, who the president dubbed as too late Powell for refusing to lower interest rates. Warsh has signaled that he's more friendly to rate reductions. Jeff Manasso, Fox News.
10: Toronto police say two people were killed, four hurt Saturday night when gunfire erupted during the St. Clair Festival.
12: I mean, just the brazen, despicable quality of this exchange here, the amount of danger to the members of the public, as the mayor commented, is just so unacceptable.
10: Deputy Police Chief Frank Barrito, no suspects in custody. In the World Cup semifinals, Argentina takes on England Wednesday. Spain plays France Tuesday. The winner is headed to the final on Sunday, July 19th. 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
21: A better life with Dr. Sanjay Gupta.
22: A colleague of mine went to a meeting of the primetime seniors the other week. There are programs like this all over the country for people in their 60s, 70s, 80s, and beyond to stay active. It's not just something to keep older folks busy. It helps to keep their bodies in shape and their brains sharp. Showing up with a good attitude is a must, and research shows that having the right mindset actually does lead to better physical aging. So if you need some suggestions to boost your positivity, experts we talked to recommended focusing on goals, which can boost your confidence. Practice gratitude, they said. One of the seniors my colleague met told her that just waking up in the morning is, quote, better than the alternative. That's true. Focus on the things you can control. Diet and exercise, and very importantly, surround yourself with positive people, because that can be contagious. I'm Dr. Sanjay Gupta, helping you live a better life.
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0: Sunny start to the day and going to be staying clear for the rest of the day with the exception of the Sangre de Cristo mountain range, as they're going to be seeing some high base scattered showers and thunderstorms, and also going to be quite warm with highs in the 90s. With your KKTV Alert Weather, I'm meteorologist Roy Rusk.

Red Eye Radio, 866-90-RED-EYE is the phone number, 866-907-3339. I don't mean to sound like a, you know, I make the joke on my local show in Nashville. I hate to sound like such a Danny Downer when it comes to Congress actually getting stuff done. But I think the skepticism that we all have, because I know that a lot of you folks understand the absolute dysfunction that we have, not only in Congress, but of course in Washington, D.C. And so when I say I really don't see the Republicans in the House or the Senate to be able to get

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0: Now, it's Red Eye Radio, with talk about everything from politics to social issues and news of the day. Whether you're up late or you're just starting your day, welcome to the show. From the Relief Factor Studios, for Gary McNamara and Eric Harley, here is Dan Mandis.
1: 866-90-RED-EYE is the phone number, 866-907-3339. Hope you are doing well, and welcome on in. Gary and Eric, they return Sunday night, Monday morning. I always appreciate the opportunity to fill in for the guys, and you can find me on the socials at Dan Mandis Show, and I host a morning show in Nashville, Tennessee on Super Talk 99.7 WTN. Lots going on tonight. Let's get to it. Iran. Well, there has now been some fighting going on in Iran. It's a, what do they call it? FAFO, mess around and find out. That is what Iran has decided to do. So they decided yesterday to attack some commercial ships sailing through the Strait of Hormuz. Now, it's been relatively quiet as the negotiations continue. The memorandum of understanding has been playing out, but that has now completely been blown out of the water. There were three tankers trying to sail through or transit the Strait of Hormuz via the route that Iran apparently had warned ships against using. So these three ships, Iran claims, tried to use that route, and they ultimately got hit by the Iranians. And so now we are fighting back, and we have been bombing the living you-know-what out of the Iranians. Apparently, we struck more than 80 targets, and now the Iranians, and you know how this goes because we've all been watching this play out for the last several months, Iran is now threatening the United States as well. CENTCOM started talking about what we did. They made this announcement. Here's what they said, according to Fox News.
2: Here's what they posted on X. They said, U.S. Central Command forces have begun launching a series of powerful strikes against Iran to impose heavy costs for targeting and attacking commercial shipping crewed by innocent civilians in an international waterway. The U.S. strikes are in response to Iranian attacks on three commercial vessels that were transiting the Strait of Hormuz. Iran's demonstrated aggression was unwarranted, dangerous, and a clear violation of the ceasefire.
1: All right, so we'll have to see where this goes. But not only did we drop a bunch of bombs on them, which I'm fine with that, just so you know where I stand, I'm all for diplomacy related to Iran in this situation. But my ultimate opinion on Iran is you can't trust them, and they only relate to one kind of negotiation, and that is leading with warfare, leading with bombs. That is why we are doing what we're doing. As a matter of fact, you know, in the past, we've always, when we have had to deal with Iran militarily, we'll oftentimes refer to those strikes as defensive, though now, tonight, we're calling these moves offensive in nature. But in addition to the military strikes, in addition to the bombs, we've also dropped some waivers. And Iran is losing a ton of revenue. There is millions of barrels of oil that are now in limbo. That is the headline from Fox News. Here's what we've done. The Treasury Department on Tuesday revoked a waiver allowing Iran to sell oil and petrochemicals, prohibiting Iran from a significant revenue source negotiated during recent talks. A U.S. official said in a statement that Iran's actions in the Strait were wholly unacceptable to the United States and will be met with consequences. Iran's not necessarily used to having to deal with consequences. They are a petulant child collectively. Iran, of course, accusing the U.S. now of violating the memorandum of understanding signed last month by both U.S. and Iran by revoking the waivers. But Iran bombed three ships, so who violated the memorandum of understanding first? Was it Iran bombing these ships, or was it us for reacting to the bombing? So for the United States, I mean, we're doing what we need to do. We have told them over and over and over again what they need to do to be able to sell their oil on the open market and make billions of dollars in oil sales. So there's lots of saber rattling that is going on as Iran is now warning they will stop negotiations if the U.S. and our threats continue. Here's more.
3: From Fox Business, they've obtained audio of an Iranian threatening the ships in the Strait, and here is how that sounded in English.
4: This is the last warning. This is last warning. This is last warning. You are running danger. Don't put your life in danger. You are ordered to alter course. Support us immediately. Alter course. Support us immediately and use the south of Lara Kailan to exit. If you disobey, you will be targeted. This is Safa Navy out.
1: So that is supposedly Iran warning these ships. So clearly, Iran's default is that they do not want peace. They only know one way to exist, and that is with war, with death, and with destruction. I mean, they can't seem to get out of their own way. That is how they want it. And my opinion is that if that's how they want it, that's how they're going to get it. They continue to claim ownership of the Strait of Hormuz. That's not the way that it's going to work. Donald Trump has said that. Many other nations have said that as well. You just can't start bombing commercial vessels. They think that they own the Strait of Hormuz, and they don't. So now Donald Trump is going to do what he's going to have to do. And as I said just a few moments ago, we have apparently struck now more than 80 sites in Iran. And now they're talking tough like they always do. Again, I hate to sound like a broken record, but Iran doesn't understand diplomacy. They don't care about their people. They don't care about sanctions and all of these other things. They only care about their ability to manufacture a nuclear weapon. I believe that Donald Trump, frankly, he just wants a way out of this. I think that Donald Trump wants a way out. He wants a way to be able to declare victory and be able to get out, lower gasoline prices heading into the midterm elections. That's what Donald Trump is trying to do. Now, I get why the Trump administration decided to go into Iran in the first place. The president saying that Iran can never have a nuclear weapon. He has been saying that for decades. And so he decided to do what he decided to do. Now, a lot of people will constantly, and it is a very fair question, as a supporter of Donald Trump, did we do the right thing going into Iran in the first place? That depends on how this whole thing ultimately ends. Because if Iran eventually decides, you know what, we are going to abandon our nuclear aspirations and we are going to accept the generosity of America and the rest of the world, and we are going to sell our oil on the open market. We are going to make billions of dollars in revenue. We're going to help our economy. We're going to fix our economy. We're going to save our country by selling oil on the open market, and everything is going to be fine. We're not going to sponsor terrorism. If Iran ultimately comes to the right side, along with the rest of the world, well, most of the rest of the world, well, then President Trump did the right thing. But if things continue to go south like what we're seeing tonight, then the opposite could be argued, that Donald Trump did not do the right thing. Now, there's going to be a lot of people out there, and I've been dealing with this since this whole thing started. People are going to say, well, Iran is now weaponizing the Strait of Hormuz. They've always weaponized the Strait of Hormuz. Some people will say that Iran never even had an inkling to weaponize the Strait of Hormuz. They have always threatened to close the Strait of Hormuz. Now they're actually doing it. And so I understand what Donald Trump says, yeah, and imagine if they had a nuclear weapon. I do understand why the president did this. But gas prices are still more expensive. We're dealing with a country that refuses to follow any rules, refuses any real attempts at diplomacy, and they simply, as I said, they don't care about their own people. So it does seem to me, and I know that there's going to be people out there that are going to that are going to disagree with me, and that's fine. But I do feel like we've painted ourselves into a corner, honestly. And Donald Trump is looking to claim victory and get out. But, you know, that victory is hard to find. And so now the very latest on Iran is they're threatening us. Let me go to the right page. CENTCOM is calling the Iran operation offensive in a shift from previous strikes, basically saying, yeah, you know what? We are taking offense. We are doing everything we can to get Iran to acquiesce to what we are demanding, as we should. Kuwait and Bahrain are now issuing alerts as tension escalates following the U.S. strikes on Iran. By the way, don't forget that Iran, they have also, of course, been bombing their neighbors in the Middle East. So our allies in the Middle East, they want this done as quickly as we want it done for a number of different reasons. Of course, everybody's talking about the oil here in America. We have, as I mentioned, higher oil prices, higher gasoline prices. That, of course, leads to higher prices overall. A lot of things across America, most things, if not all things, what we pay depends on the cost of gasoline, because a lot of the things that we buy at the grocery stores and at the department stores and so forth, well, that has to be transported via trucks that use gasoline to power, to run. So that's the problem that we face. And every time we think that we're getting close, and I'm not even going to talk about how many times Donald Trump has said, the war is almost over, the war is almost over, the war is almost over, only to find that, no, Iran comes back and says, no, the war is not almost over. No, we did not agree to what you have told the world that we agreed to, and on it goes. So that is the latest. We're watching everything that is going on in Iran. By the way, Pete Hegseth, Secretary of War, is headed to, if not already in Israel, speaking to Benjamin Netanyahu. So we'll see where this whole thing goes. Meantime, the president is right next to Iran in Turkey for the NATO summit. Now, they say that he is safe in his hotel. Remember, again, at the NATO summit, and one of the big questions a lot of people were asking is if the president is in danger. Probably not. Iran is, of course, right next to Turkey. Theoretically, they could hit Ankara with a weapon, but Turkey has massive air defense systems. In other words, Donald Trump is safe, but yes, he ordered strikes in Iran, or on Iran, from Turkey. A few notes from the NATO summit. Now, first of all, the president, he did go in there guns blazing. We're going to talk about that and a whole lot more straight ahead. My name is Dan Mattis. The phone number, 866-90-RED-EYE, 866-907-3339. We'll return next on Red Eye Radio.
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0: It's Red Eye Radio, 866-90-RED-EYE, 866-907-3339. Dan Mandis here in for Gary and Eric. So the first segment we're talking about what is going on in Iran. They bombed three ships as they were traveling through the Strait of Hormuz. We are retaliating by bombing the living you-know-what out of Iran. We hit at least 80 sites, and I believe that that bombing is going to continue. All of that is Donald Trump is in NATO and at the NATO summit in Turkey. And he is incredibly angry still at some of our NATO allies. And so one of the things that happened, and this is a moment that is making the rounds on the internet and on social media, a lot of people noticing that President Trump, again, went in incredibly angry, and he talked about his attitude heading into the NATO summit.
1: Troop drawdowns in Europe likely, and are you satisfied with the progress that NATO allies have
2: made? Well, we're going to see. I was very disappointed with NATO, and frankly, if it weren't held in Turkey, where my friend happens to be a very strong leader, it's possible that I wouldn't have attended. I felt I had to attend because of the fact that, you know, I know he's gone all out. It was a big thing to have NATO come to Turkey or any place else. It's a big thing. But we weren't treated well because we did something in Iran. We don't need anybody's help. I didn't even want their help. But before I asked, they said they wouldn't be there. And we've invested trillions of dollars in NATO. Why? To protect European countries and others, Canada, etc., but to protect people, countries from, generally speaking, it used to be the Soviet Union, now it's Russia. And I say that's fine, but you would think that they'd be very willing to do something to help us.
0: So that was President Trump, and again, that is a moment that went viral. The backdrop was incredibly tense. Now, remember what has been going on. As you just heard, the president, we went into Iran, NATO countries did not help us, refused. Spain refusing to allow us to use air bases and their airspace as well. That was insane. Italy decided they wouldn't allow us to use one of their military bases in Sicily. So basically, we had to waste fuel. We had to waste time. Logistically speaking, it was more difficult because we had to go out of our way to do what we needed to do militarily because NATO allies would not step up. They would not help because either, number one, they just, you know, they had a principled disagreement with what we were doing, or they were more afraid of Iran than they were of Donald Trump and America. France, of course, limited some of the airspace that we were allowed to use. The UK didn't allow us to use some of their bases. Their hesitation was more nuanced. Germany wouldn't allow their bases to be used for direct strikes on Iran as well. So the bottom line is we needed access to bases. We needed access to airspace, and these major NATO allies, they refused. So that's why Donald Trump going in, things were incredibly tense. They were very tense. And in these comments, Donald Trump actually said that he would not have come if the meetings were held in any other country. But yeah, again, he was willing to come to Turkey.
2: We didn't need any help at all. And in a way, I was testing people. I was testing to see whether or not they'd be there, because I've long said that we help them, but I'm not sure that they'd be there for us. And Italy turned us down, and Germany turned us down, and France turned us down. And it's okay. But, you know, why are we spending hundreds of billions of dollars, and they're not there for us? We've always been there for them.
0: Yep, so it's Donald Trump versus the world, America versus the world, it seems, when it comes to the war in Iran. Again, remember the backdrop includes Donald Trump, you just heard him, complaining about the spending, and there are different ways to count it, but the bottom line is we spend far more than the rest of these countries combined to support NATO. Just sheer defensive spending, we spent in 2024, $968 billion. All the other NATO countries combined, it was like $450 billion. And so this is to protect Europe from Russia. So why exactly is it that we're spending so much and these other countries are simply not hitting their requirements is a huge question that Donald Trump is still trying to force these NATO countries to step up and do what they're contractually obligated to do. Got a lot more straight ahead on Red Eye Radio.
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10: A better life with Dr. Sanjay Gupta.
11: A colleague of mine went to a meeting of the primetime seniors the other week. There are programs like this all over the country for people in their 60s, 70s, 80s, and beyond to stay active. It's not just something to keep older folks busy. It helps to keep their bodies in shape and their brains sharp. Showing up with a good attitude is a must, and research shows that having the right mindset actually does lead to better physical aging. So if you need some suggestions to boost your positivity, experts we talked to recommended focusing on goals, which can boost your confidence. Practice gratitude, they said. One of the seniors my colleague met told her that just waking up in the morning is, quote, better than the alternative. That's true. Focus on the things you can control. Diet and exercise. And very importantly, surround yourself with positive people, because that can be contagious. I'm Dr. Sanjay Gupta, helping you live a better life.
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1: 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By the way, I do have my text line open tonight, as I tend to do when I host Red Eye Radio on the network. 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And I tend to read all of the messages. I don't always get to respond to them, but I do appreciate all of the feedback. I couldn't believe when I saw this. Woke activists are now pushing for something called Black English to be taught in Democrat states' preschools to combat harmful language hierarchies. So I'm reading this, and of course, this comes from the People's Republic of California. These activists want to teach Black English in schools. What is Black English? Well, they call it African American Vernacular English. Now, I guess, and this is going to be, I'm just going to tell you, like, some people might get upset at this segment, but my immediate thought was, okay, so is this like Ebonics? I don't know. But what they essentially want to do is they want to teach improper English in schools in California. So instead of teaching kids how to speak properly, they want to dumb down the English language so that everybody is speaking this Black English. It's insanity. Now, I went to ChatGPT for examples, and again, it's all just bad English, improperly speaking the English language. And this is what ChatGPT says. English language, often called African American English or African American Vernacular English or AAVE, is a variety of English with its own grammar, vocabulary, pronunciation patterns, and expression. It developed through the history and experiences of Black communities in the United States. So I asked for examples of Black English. Here's one. He be working late, meaning he usually works late or often works late. The word be, ChatGPT says, is used to show a repeated or habitual action. Then why can't they just say usually? You know what I mean? This is so dumb. Here's another one. She been knew that, meaning she has known that for a long time. Been, often pronounced with emphasis been, can show that something started in the past and has continued. Well, then why can't you just say, yeah, she's known that for a long time? They're encouraging our kids to sound ignorant. That's what they're doing. Instead of trying to get kids to learn how to speak properly, they're excusing it by trying to make it almost like legitimized or official by teaching it in school. And that's insanity. Here's another one. I ain't got no money. Now, people use the word ain't all the time, regardless of, you know, Black, white, whatever. People use the term ain't. I try not to. I probably do at some point. And by the way, as I go through this, as people who listen to me in Nashville know, listen, I'm not necessarily somebody who speaks perfect English. Trust me, I know that. But at least I try. And I would never advocate for bad or improper English to be taught in schools. Here's another one. Again, I ain't got no money, meaning I don't have any money. I mean, why is it that these kinds of activists who are trying to get this done in schools, why is it they don't want people to be better? They want the rest of us to stoop down to a level where we all sound dumb or ignorant or whatever. Here's another one, and I don't really understand it. They finna leave, F-I-N-N-A. Finna or fina, they finna leave. In other words, they are about to leave. finna or fina comes from fixing to and means getting ready to or about to. They stay arguing is another one, meaning they're always arguing. The word stay in this Black English can emphasize a repeated action. He done it already, which is another phrase from this Black English, means he already ate. Done means completion. So, again, to me, this is just excusing poor English skills, legitimizing a refusal to learn how to correctly speak English. Supporters, now this is from, and I've already given you my opinion on this. My opinion is that this is insane, and you are excusing people refusing to learn proper English. Supporters, though, just to give both sides, say teaching the dialect, again, also known as African-American English or African-American Vernacular English, will help combat harmful language hierarchies. So now, asking people to speak proper English is some sort of a harmful language hierarchy, which means proper English, is it like, what, the top of the hierarchy? And by the way, can I ask this question? So when is speaking proper English a white thing? I'm going to tell you, I know a lot of Black folks who speak better English than some of the white people that I know. So why do these activists want to dumb everybody down? The Black Californians United for Early Care and Education group is part of a movement advocating for Black English to be recognized as a legitimate, rules-based language in preschool classrooms on par with other languages. Co-founder Dr. Ashley Williams told PBS the movement is personal because she grew up being told by her family that the way she spoke at home was not acceptable at school. And I will interject, well, because at school, they're trying to teach you how to speak correctly. Williams, again, Dr. Ashley Williams, says that she felt ashamed and embarrassed by this and is spearheading the movement because she doesn't want her 2-year-old son to grow up with the same experience. I would say to Dr. Williams that if you felt ashamed and embarrassed, well, then you should have been inspired to be able to learn proper English, which I'm sure that if you are now a doctor, you were inspired to speak proper English. And if you've got a 2-year-old son, well, then I would assume that you have the smarts, the brains, after all, you are a doctor, to teach your 2-year-old son to speak properly. I mean, it's really not that difficult. I mean, this is brought to you by the same people that say that math is racist. I mean, it's just dumb. She says, I don't want my son to walk into any room and feel like his voice is not valued or his perspective cannot be heard because he's not saying it in one way or the other, she told the outlet, which again was PBS. Well, I'm sorry, but in America, if you speak in a certain way and you sound uneducated, then people are going to judge you. Whether that's fair or not, whatever. But that's just the truth. And again, for me, it doesn't fall, even though they break it down on racial lines, the Black Californians United for Early Care and Education, and they call this Black English. I know a bunch of white people that speak this way, too. Well, I don't know them, but I've seen them on the socials, just so we're clear. But again, to me, if you want your child to grow up with, you know, the same experiences, teach him to speak proper English. That's all you got to do. If you don't want your kid to have those awful experiences, then teach him the right way to speak. Don't force everyone else to dumb down to his level. Better for him to learn and rise. You know, they do. They talk about multilinguals. This is a quote. We talk about multilinguals, but we don't include Black children who may be African-American English speakers, says the director of the Children's Equity Project, Zirid Soto Boykin. So it looks like what they're trying to do is they're trying to compare this, I'm air quoting this, this black English to like people speaking, I don't know, Spanish. It sounds like they want black kids in America to be treated like kids who are ESL, you know, English as a second language. Like, again, like Spanish speakers, like people that come into our country and they speak Japanese or Chinese or whatever. Whole thing just seems really bizarre to me. Williams also recalled her experiences in having to talk white and talking in her comfortable English and feeling insecure. I mean, I don't know what else to say about this other than bottom line is that if you want your kids to succeed, black, white, red, green, yellow, whatever, I don't care about the skin color. If you want your kids to succeed, they need to be able to communicate effectively. And that's the bottom line. There's an there's some audio that went viral. It's a video. It's none other than Jasmine Crockett. And it is the classic example of somebody who, you know, essentially she can flow in between, you know, these two different types of speaking of the English language. And I say this is collegiate Jasmine.
2: First of all, it's good to see you in the new year. You know, no one could have told me that when I went down to Austin, now looks like a little bit over a year ago, that I would be running for Congress.
1: 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I'm going to post this to my social media. If you want to go see it or go listen to it, you can, because it is a classic example of somebody who will go from, you know, one type of speaking, which is very collegiate, very, you know, private school, to basically speaking street. And so I've gone ahead and I've reposted that to my social media pages. You can find me on the socials at Dan Mandis Show. 866-90-RED-EYE is the phone number, 866-907-3339. Got a lot more straight ahead.
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866-90-RED-EYE is the phone number, 866-907-3339. Okay, so I think we've got some, what do they say, string and bailing wire, and we figured out how to play this audio of Jasmine Crockett. And it is a classic example of essentially somebody who speaks two different versions of the English language. This, the first one, by the way, I think Gary, I think she was his congressman, but this is a Jasmine Crockett who I not so affectionately call

0: collegiate Jasmine.
1: First of all, it's good to see you in the new year. You know, no one could have told me that when I went down to Austin, now looks like a little bit over a year ago, that I would be running for Congress.
0: Right. So that is, you know, she sounds very pleasant and nice. And I'm sorry, some people are going to say, well, she sounds white. No, she sounds like she's speaking proper English. Then this is the same Jasmine Crockett at an event. I think it was last year.
2: Baby, because these people, they are crazy, because they always talk about how Christian they is. Yeah, I don't know how many of them on that side are getting divorced because they getting caught up sleeping with their co-workers, staffers, interns, all the things. Yeah, you ain't got to believe me. Just go Google. You'll find some of it. I'm telling you, and the wives is being messy and petty. They putting it
0: there
2: in.
0: There you go. All right. So that is the black English that California wants to teach to their very young children. Unbelievable.
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10: This is a Fox News alert. Senator Lindsey Graham has died. I'm Pam Puso. He was one of the GOP's most influential voices. Fox's Marianne Rafferty reports.
11: The sudden and shocking passing of Republican South Carolina, Senator Lindsey Graham, who has passed away at the age of 71. His office sending out a message on social media saying that he died from a brief and sudden illness, but so far releasing no additional details. Graham has held his Senate seat since 2003. He's also chaired the Senate Budget Committee, and he was seeking a fifth six-year term this November. Senator Graham was fresh off a trip to Kyiv, Ukraine, where he met with Ukrainian President Volodymyr Zelensky, looking energetic, smiling, giving a thumbs up.
10: President Trump reacted on Truth Social, calling Graham a true American patriot. More U.S. airstrikes on Iran after the regime struck a vessel in the Strait of Hormuz. This as Iran's supreme leader vows revenge.
12: It appears that act of revenge by Iran was foiled when President Trump attended that NATO summit in Turkey, a country that borders Iran. With the ceasefire over earlier today, Israeli forces stopped a plot of their own. Troops from the IDF's Golani Division spotted Hezbollah fighters bringing anti-tank missiles into a building inside the southern Lebanon buffer zone. The IDF watched the terrorists bring these rounds into the building. They waited until the terrorists were all inside and leveled the building. The IDF said secondary explosions were seen afterwards. Recall last month, Hezbollah fired similar anti-tank rounds at an Israeli Merkava tank, killing all four soldiers inside.
10: Fox's Lucas Tomlinson, the U.S. military says it hit some 140 targets in today's strikes, including launch sites for missiles and drones. The captain of a speedboat that capsized off the coast of Vietnam has been detained by police. 15 Indian tourists were killed. 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
16: Sunny start to the day and going to be staying clear for the rest of the day with the exception of the Sangre de Cristo mountain range, as they're going to be seeing some high-based scattered showers and thunderstorms, and also going to be quite warm with highs in the 90s. With your KKTV Alert Weather, I'm meteorologist Roy Russ.
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17: 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We hope the following program will challenge you and encourage you in your faith journey.
18: And the belief was that you were to be submissive to authority over you unless that authority usurped the higher law. And they believe that's what occurred, and you see that in the language of the Declaration of Independence. And that really was the motivation throughout the Revolutionary War.
17: Happy Independence Day from Focus on the Family. We're joined today by historian Rod Gregg, who will share about the incredible faith of George Washington and other leaders in the Revolutionary War. They were vital in securing our freedom. I'm John Fuller, and your host is Focus President Jim Daly.
19: John, I love reflecting on how God's hand of providence has been on this nation from the very beginning. Of course, we know that George Washington and the members of the Continental Congress we're fallible people. We are all fallible. We're all sinners saved by grace, and we get that. But God certainly used their faith and courage in extraordinary ways, and we can learn a lot from them. Our guest today is historian Rod Gregg, as you've mentioned, and he's dedicated a lot of his time studying the Revolutionary War and the faith of the founders, and I'm looking forward to this discussion.
17: I am too. Rod is an award-winning author of more than 20 books. He has spoken at many, many different venues. He's been on national TV shows, sharing from his wealth of expertise. He and his wife have seven children and 14 grandchildren.
19: Rod, welcome back.
18: Thank you. Good to be here.
19: So good to have you. Tell me, in your words, why is it important for us to talk about George Washington's faith and the influence that he had on the American Revolution? So often in today's, you know, lexicon, when we raise a founding father, good point, people jump on all the bad points. But what was so unique about Washington and his commitment?
18: Well, to me, I think what's distinctive about him the most in terms of faith is that he was really representative, in the sense that he was motivated and directed by his personal faith, and that was really typical of what it was like in colonial America. The Judeo-Christian worldview was really the bedrock foundation, and it really affected everything, American law, culture, government, and Washington really was more typical of his day, and then you would think that you'd see in any other era.
19: He seemed to express in his writings and his diary, etc., just how much faith meant to the country, and that the events of the Revolution were evidence of why all Americans should have faith. And in fact, he said this in one of those writings: "I am sure there never was a people who had more reason to acknowledge a divine interposition in their affairs than those of the United States, and I should be pained to believe that they have forgotten that agency which was so often manifested during our Revolution." I mean, that's pretty straightforward, mm-hmm. right?
18: Right, and he uses the phrase throughout his writings, which were voluminous, the hand of Providence, by the hand of Providence, through the hand of Providence, the interpositioning of Providence. He uses that a lot, and that's where the title in the book comes from. But Washington was a very reserved man. He was a low church Anglican, and he really was one, his family said, who wanted to express his faith more by action than by words, although he wrote a lot and expressed a lot of his faith in his writings. And it was really important in his leadership during the Revolutionary War as general and as commanding general of the Continental Army and all the armies, his particular army that he led himself. He encouraged his troops to follow the what he called the character of a Christian in their duties. He was very serious about appointing chaplains and chaplains who were serious about their faith. He took a position that after defeats, he would call for a time of reflection and worship and repentance. And what you saw there was in Washington's influence and how he made sure that his troops treated loyalist that were near his army. He treated them respectfully and did not mistreat them. And that really attracted them to the patriot cause, particularly in contrast to the British, who so often would fall into this harsh, brutal form of warfare that kind of moved people away from them. And when you look at the population, Americans at the time of the Revolution, it was pretty much thirds, a third patriot, a third loyalist, and a third not sure which way to go. And that third really made a difference. And because of the, in many ways, I think the conduct of the British, conduct of Washington's army in contrast, that third moved over to the patriot side, and that made a big difference.
19: Yeah, I'm sure. You know, Washington often referred to Providence as playing a key role. And, you know, sometimes historians debate, you know, were they people of true faith, a Christian faith, or people of just a greater God, you know, not really narrowing it to to Jesus, basically. Speak to Washington's understanding that way, and the language of the day, when they talk about providence and divinity and a great God, they're still pointing to the God that we believe in today.
18: Right, the God of the Bible. And Washington's family were insistent that his faith was genuine and deep and serious. He not only provided leadership in his church, but in the community. He would privately fast at times. And his faith, all the evidence shows to it being genuine. And he spoke often of providence, of God working in this time of revolution. When he resigned his commission at the end of the war, then before Congress, it was a very moving, dramatic scene, a lot of tears. Washington, who was very stoic about things like that, really struggled to keep his feelings in. But he made the point of saying again that the American victory and independence came from what he called the interposition of Providence, and also that he trusted the future of this new nation in the hands of God.
19: When you look at Yorktown as an example of that providence, as he saw it, what happened in Yorktown in the battle, and how did Washington translate that as a divine intervention?
18: Well, you really have a situation of the proverbial David and Goliath, with the Americans and facing the strongest military force on the face of the earth at the time. 1777, the British captured Philadelphia, the capital, and occupied it, and European leaders thought, well, that's all over. Washington wanted to attack British forces in New York. The French general, Rochambeau, suggested they move south because they'd learned that Cornwallis's British army had faced a lot of problems and lost a lot of troops and had been weakened in a Carolina campaign. And so he moved up to Yorktown in Virginia and was there trying to recoup. And Washington and the French army made this rapid, remarkable march from New York to Virginia, aided by the French Navy, and bottled up the army. The British had already, a few years earlier, at the Battle of Saratoga, lost an army of 6,000 troops to the Americans. And here they were now losing an army of 7,000. They were surrounded, they were under siege, and they had to surrender. At the base of all that was really the American worldview. And the American worldview was Judeo-Christian, the biblical worldview. It affected and shaped everything in the way that Americans thought and acted and responded to all of this. And so it's a remarkable revolution when you think about it in contrast, say, to the French Revolution that occurred at the same time, where it was really a bloody revolution against all authority, even Christianity. But the American Revolution was a revolution of law, in the fact that Americans believe that Parliament, and later they believe the king as well, were usurping God-given or inalienable rights. And so it's no accident the Declaration of Independence said that all men are created equal and endowed by their creator with certain inalienable God-given rights, including life, liberty, and the pursuit of happiness. That's what they were motivated to fight for, not taxes, but that.
19: Let me ask you in that regard, when you look at freedom of religion, which seems to be under assault today, it's like we've forgotten our way and what our founding was about. Where did the freedom of religion originate, and why do we often refer to that as the most core freedom?
18: Well, the founding of the 13 English colonies occurred in a remarkable time and place in the wake of what was called the English Reformation, where there was an explosion of faith in England that spread across the nation in a great revival. And in that time and place, at that moment in time, a very narrow moment, that's when the English people spilled into the American colonies. And you had a real diversity of faith. You had the Puritans in New England, the Baptists in Rhode Island, the Dutch Reformed in New York. You had the Quakers in Pennsylvania, the Presbyterians in New Jersey and Delaware, and the Catholics in Maryland. You had Jewish communities in New York, Philadelphia, and Charleston, and then you had the Anglicans in Virginia, the Carolinas, and Georgia. So a lot of diversity, but all people of the book. Hmm. And so that was the foundation of American culture and law and government. And so when this revolution occurred, it really was a revolution of law, where the American people believed that through a series of actions, the British Parliament and later the king were attempting to usurp what was known then as the higher law. And the belief was that you were to be submissive to authority over you unless that authority usurped the higher law. And they believe that's what occurred, and you see that in the language of the Declaration of Independence. And that really was the motivation throughout the Revolutionary War.
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19: You know, Rod, you mentioned the book, Washington's Perspective on America's Sacred Calling as a Nation, and I want you to elaborate on that. But also, when you look at that idea of exceptionalism, I think this kind of fits in that area where there seems to be the founding of this country, the Revolutionary War. There is a spiritual overtone to it all. And again, while I've traveled, people have said America has stood as that beacon of freedom. If we lose America, we lose everything, because we try imperfectly to stand in that position of freedom through all different kinds of administrations and philosophies and beliefs. But I think at the core, America has always stood for that idea of freedom, democracy, etc., imperfectly as it does. But speak to that understanding that Washington seemed to have already, that this was an exceptional nation because of its connection to God, and then its future was pretty bright if we stood on the right values.
18: Well, and that is how, there's a good summary of what he believed, but again, he was really representative of the general worldview of the American people. And when you look at the Continental Congress, like you look at the American people at that time, you saw, in terms of faith, you saw those who had little or none. You had the nominal, and you had the people who were of strong faith. But aside from where they were personally, there was this underlying foundation, this Judeo-Christian worldview, and those values and those principles. John Adams said, again, about those signers and those who drafted the Declaration of Independence, and he said that beautiful group of young men were reunited only by one thing, and that was, quote, the general principles of Christianity. So if you look at how, for instance, Congress provided leadership for that drive for independence and that drive for freedom, Congress throughout the war, twice a year, called for days of prayer, fasting, and humiliation. That was what they called it. They actually had the audacity, after some defeats, to call on American people to repent of their sins. And after victories, they would call for times of worship. When they wanted to put out a message to the American people, they would send it to two places, and this included the Declaration of Independence. And that's why it's a document that's really laced with the language of faith throughout that. And if you think about it, you know, the U.S. Constitution's a rule book. Rule books don't have philosophy in them. The mission statement for America was the Declaration of Independence. So the Declaration of Independence gave you the mission statement, the why, the motivation, the explanation.
19: Yeah, that is really good to think of it that way. Rod, we have to talk about, the national sin, slavery, and what was going on at the time. And so often today, we place our current cultural perspective, our modern glasses, on the view of those then. Although I do like Shelby Steele, who I interviewed, and Shelby said he's an African-American. I think he operates out of Stanford University. But one of the things that he said is, people need to understand that the founding fathers, although they didn't do away with slavery at the time, they wrote the document that would quickly, compared to how long slavery had been in play. I think he said it was a 3,000-year-old industry that started in Africa, certainly was used around the world for an economic engine. We get all that. But he said, if you think about it, the founding fathers created a document that you quoted a moment ago about all men being created equal, that within 80, 90 years, it would result in the Emancipation Proclamation, what Abraham Lincoln would do. So they took a 3,000-year-old industry, created a document that could illuminate people at the right time with the right leadership to end it. And that's kind of part of our history, too. But speak to that idea that everything the Founding Fathers believed is nullified because they didn't attack slavery at the time, even though George Washington wrote about the growing concern he had about it.
18: Well, first of all, you have to acknowledge and understand, come from a point of view that's reality, that slavery was the great American tragedy, that often the way the government treated Native American peoples, great American tragedy. And yet, at the same time, there was this great debate about slavery with the founders at the time of the Declaration of Independence, and Jefferson's original draft was stronger about it, language that was taken out. And the big concern was, politically, that they felt like that it was so narrow of a vote to be able to pass this Declaration of Independence, and it really was narrow, because it had to be unanimous. Because you couldn't have some colonies that were in, some colonies were out. And so the big debate was that finally they decided, after dealing with slavery, that they couldn't fix it. So they kicked the can down the road, because they felt like that they had to have the Declaration of Independence, they had to have a nation, and then it could be addressed. So then it came up again during the Constitution, and it still was not properly addressed, and the can was kicked down the road again. But even with all that imperfection, even with how that all turned out, still the forward motion was put in place, that it would be such hypocrisy to say in your mission statement that all men are created equal by their Creator, and yet have such inequality with slavery. And so once that document became the mission statement of this new nation, and was expressed through law, through the Constitution, it was like the clock was ticking on the death of slavery.
19: Yeah. I mean, and that, you know, it is a scourge. It's horrific what took place. You don't want to minimize that. But like any nation, you hopefully continue to grow in a positive direction, in a good biblical direction, which I think, when you look at the arc of history in the U.S., that's certainly, I think, the experience. And many people are coming to that same conclusion, including Shelby Steele, who just says, we are so much closer than we were 40 years ago, 60 years ago. So that continual progress is the key, even though it's imperfect. Rod, let me ask you, we have the privilege of celebrating our freedom in America today, largely because of what these people did back then. How did George Washington and the Founding Fathers celebrate their freedom right after their victory over the British?
18: Well, for all purposes, the Revolutionary War ended in 1781 with the victory at Yorktown. But it took another almost 2 years to work out all the details and come to a treaty at the Treaty of Paris. Washington's reaction was to call for a worship service. Congress did the same thing. Congress called for, on these days of prayer and fasting, the Continental Congress observed those on typically by assembling together and then marching as a unit to a church in Philadelphia. And in some cases, twice at least, they went to two different churches for two different worship services. And that's how they reacted to the victory. There was this widespread celebration. On July 4th, they released the Declaration of Independence. Mm. But Jefferson, Adams, the founders, they thought the great party day would be on the 2nd. Adams said, in fact, he wrote a letter to his wife and said that, you know, from now on, July the 2nd will be a day of celebration, of fireworks, of worship services, of great and glad celebration on the 2nd.
19: Yeah. You know, on this day, we're celebrating this. This is why we had you here, to talk about the founding of America, all of its goodness and all of its imperfection. And I think this will be a little bit of an unfair question, but you're the historian. So if we could slap the Jurassic Park idea onto the Founding Fathers, and somehow we could revive them to come back today, and they look at America and they look at where we're at, what do you think their reaction would be?
18: Well, I would say that, and I thought about that. I would say that, and I'm, you know, getting in the ground of speculation here, but I would say, first of all, that they would be impressed at the scope and measure of America. They would be impressed to a point with technology. I think they would have a lot to grieve about. I think they would grieve a lot about America and where it is today in terms of its shift in the worldview. Because and this is really central to everything that you're addressing, I believe, but the great influential and underreported story of our generation, to me, as a historian, is the shift in the worldview in the Western culture and in America in particular. You know, everybody has a worldview. It's how you look at life. It's how you view the world. It's your core values. And the traditional, historic Western civilization worldview and the American worldview was a Judeo-Christian worldview, the biblical worldview. And in the late 20th century, there became a shift from this worldview, the Judeo-Christian worldview, holding a view that God is the authority over everything and that God should be the central focus of everything. And the shift over to a view that humanity is the authority over everything and humanity should be the focus of everything. Now, that is a phenomenal shift that has a remarkable impact and cannot do anything but that.
19: I think in that context, then, right at the end here, you know, what do churches do? Churches played a vital role, as you've pointed out, in the Revolutionary War. Clergy led people in their theological understanding of what was right and wrong. What about today? How do we apply those principles to our situation today? How do we assess our situation and then act accordingly?
18: Yeah. How should we then live? Hmm. I would say that we have to remember that it is a difficult time for people of faith, and particularly for Christians who are called on to remain steadfast in the faith and in the truth of Scripture, and that at the same time becoming the unpopular minority, and also having to show the love of Christ and wanting to show the love of Christ. But I would just say that from a point of view of history, that you see throughout history that the church has flourished under duress. Mm. So I would say that if we feel pressure as Christians today, and I'm speaking personally now as a Christian, not as a historian, but I think we feel that pressure, we have to realize that this is not new for Christianity. This is what we've enjoyed as Christians here in this culture over the life of our nation has been really unique. And it's not typical of what Christians have faced, and yet we see that the Church of Christ has flourished throughout the ages.
19: That's a great reminder, and I think of those scriptures: "Fear not, be anxious for nothing." I mean, if we as believers believe, I think we should have a sense that God knows what He's doing, and He's going to unroll this according to His plan. And you know, I think we need to be projecting the very things the Founding Fathers talked about in terms of a sense of faith, religious freedom, the core beliefs of the Judeo-Christian perspective, the fruit of the Spirit. If we can do those things and remain calm, I think people will wake up when we go into this folly of trying to live life without God, because I think it ends up in a dead end. And I think our culture is experiencing that now.
18: Well, always throughout history, if you study church history, the challenge has been, and it is today, that in whatever circumstances we face, that we show the love of Christ.
19: Do that consistently, and God will take care of it. Think of the people in Rome and what they faced, like you mentioned China, where it doesn't look like the church is going to flourish or even get out of that decade or that century, and then the Lord turns it around. And the thing standing in the floor of the Colosseum today is what? Oh, a cross, the cross of Christ. Isn't that interesting? Rod, this has been great. Thank you for the conversation. Thanks for re-educating us on what the Founding Fathers, particularly George Washington, was about, what this nation was founded upon, the principles that it was founded upon, and the reminder of how do we get back there and concentrate on the core things. Fear not, be anxious for nothing, and love your neighbor and love God. And I think you've got the ingredients there for a truly continued great nation. Thanks for being with us.
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19: And if you want a copy of this great book, By the Hand of Providence, get in touch with us and we will send it to you for a gift of any amount. 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
19: Yeah, that's a great way to do it. 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And it's just a great way to do ministry together.
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21: In his second letter to the Corinthians, the Apostle Paul wrote, "Where the Spirit of the Lord is, there is freedom." Well, freedom, liberty, was the pressing need felt by the leaders of 13 American colonies more than 200 years ago. They had a deep faith in God and decided to take a stand against the mightiest empire in the world when they signed the Declaration of Independence. I'm John Fuller. This is Focus on the Family with Focus President and author Jim Daly. And Jim, I suspect that there are many, many people who really don't understand and fully comprehend the circumstances surrounding that document and this special day.
19: Well, it's true, John. We weren't present at the moment. All the subtlety of what was going on in the culture of early America is lost. We don't know it. But we can try to feel it through creative efforts. And, you know, think about the wonder that we have today when we celebrate July 4th. It's friends and family and barbecue and maybe going for a hike here in the beautiful Rocky Mountains or going to the beach if that's what you live by. We celebrate it with fun and recreation and family. But we've got to remember, this is a serious issue back in 1776. These founding fathers, as they were putting their lives on the line, the Declaration of Independence was seen as a document of treason by the British. In fact, I didn't know this, but they had to keep the name secret of the signers of the Declaration just to protect their lives.
21: Wow.
19: And that's the environment. That's the subtlety that we're talking about that's lost on us today. But our good colleagues that produce Adventures in Odyssey produced a fabulous, creative recollection of 1776. And we want to play that today for you.
21: 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It's intended for children, families across the land. 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It's so well done. 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And the setting is the small fictional town of Odyssey. And the grandfather-type character named Mr. Whitaker, or Wit, runs an old-fashioned ice cream shop. In addition to being a radio program, Adventures in Odyssey is also available on CD or in download form. And we have details at focusonthefamily.com/weekend. Today's episode is called The Day Independence Came and features a young history buff named Irwin Springer, who's currently playing a game of historical trivia with Wit and his friend Tom. But in a few minutes, who knows where he'll be?
23: Okay, here's one for you. Who commanded the British forces during the Revolution?
24: That's easy. General Charles Cornwallis.
25: Oh, boy, he sure got that. How do you know all that stuff, Irwin?
24: Oh, I love the Revolutionary War. There were so many great heroes like Washington and Adams and Nathan Hale. It's my favorite period in history.
23: Oh, speaking of Franklin, that reminds me. I have a book about him for you, Irwin. It's a big, thick one, too. I found it in a sale downtown.
24: Really? Where is it?
23: It's on one of the shelves in the Bible room. I didn't want any of the kids to handle it before you got to it.
0: Great!
25: Look at him go. You'd think he was looking for buried treasure or something.
23: Well, what makes you think he isn't?
24: Great, there's nobody here. I'll be able to read it right now. Let's see. There it is on the top shelf. Now, where's the stepladder? Well, here's a chair. Oh, Mr. Whitaker doesn't like us to climb on chairs. I'll just do it real quick and nobody will ever know. There we go. Still pretty high. I think I can stretch up and get it, though. Got it! Whoa! Whoa! Ah! Oh, my head. Ouch. Oh, my head. The book must have hit it when I fell down. Hey, where is my book? Come to think of it, where's Wits End? This looks like the old dirt road up to Trickle Lake, except it isn't.
1: Boy! You, boy!
24: Who, me?
1: Yes. Follow me if you value your hide.
24: Excuse me, but I was taught never to go with strangers. Right behind you.
2: Here now, hold up, rebel, go on!
24: Did he say rebels?
1: Yes. We have to get out of this clearing. Over there. Get behind those bushes.
2: Where are they?
3: I don't know. They run like rabbits. Now they've got to be about here somewhere.
5: Well, let's take a breather for a moment, shall we, Alfie?
3: Right.
24: They look like redcoats.
1: Yes, they are redcoats, and deadly ones, too. We have to think of some way out of this. We could fight, but unfortunately I have no more shot left. Still, there must be some way.
24: Hey, look up there, above the soldiers.
1: What?
24: You see it? That big white-looking thing.
1: Yes, so?
24: It's a wasp's nest.
1: So it is. How's your aim?
24: Not too good.
1: All right. Looks like it's up to me, then. Hand me that rock over there.
24: Okay.
1: Now, we'll only have one shot, so it has to count. Are you ready?
24: Yep, ready.
6: Hey, lobsterbacks, how about some company?
26: Look out!
24: Yeah, look at them go.
6: Oh, we fixed them for fair, eh?
24: The wasps are turning.
6: Beat a hasty retreat or we'll end up as food for the wasps ourselves.
24: You said it. Let's get out of here. They're still coming.
6: There's a lake ahead. Can you swim?
24: No.
6: Well, there's no time like the present to learn.
24: Whoa!
6: Now, don't struggle. Don't struggle. I've got you. I have you. Now, that's it. Just move your arms and legs. Yeah, that's good. Oh, this way. That's it. Now, up under the shore. Well, we've had quite an adventure. And I don't even know your name or where you're from.
24: I'm Erwin Springer from Odyssey.
6: Well, Erwin Springer from Odyssey, I thank you for saving my life.
24: Likewise, I'm sure. And you are?
6: My name is Hale. Nathan Hale.
24: Nathan Hale? The Nathan Hale?
6: Huh? You've heard of me?
24: Who hasn't heard of you?
6: Well, I don't know. Everyone, I would imagine.
24: Wait a minute. If you're Nathan Hale, then this must be... What year is this?
6: 1776. July, to be precise. We're just outside of the township of New York.
24: New York? Oh, wow! Oh, wow!
6: Mr. Springer, are you all right?
24: Yeah, I just can't... You're really Nathan Hale?
6: Yes. I think I better get you back to camp. You seem a bit delirious. Can you walk?
24: Yeah, sure.
6: Are you sure? It's a good stretch of the legs.
24: No, I'm okay, really. Let's go.
6: Good fellow. All right, this way then.
24: Wait a minute. What camp?
6: The camp of the Continental Army, of course.
24: Oh, wow!
27: Halt, who goes there?
28: I
1: Nathan Hale and Master Irwin Springer from the township of Odyssey.
0: Nathan? Thank God you're all right. You're long overdue.
1: If it hadn't been for this young man, I might not have made it at all.
0: Well, you're to report to headquarters right away.
1: Yes, I do have information that won't wait. Master Springer, follow me.
24: Oh, wow. Oh, wow. I can't believe this. I'm in the middle of the Colonial Army.
1: Well, we don't have much, but we call it home.
24: This is everything I've ever dreamed about come to life.
1: I'm glad it meets with your approval. Ah, here we are. The headquarters tent. Wait here. There's someone I want you to meet.
24: This is incredible! Incredible! The kids at Wits End are never gonna believe this. I'm not even sure I believe it. Maybe I should pinch myself to see if I'm awake. No, if I am dreaming, I don't want to wake up. This is great!
1: Master Springer, come in.
24: What next?
7: So this is the young man who saved my captain's life.
1: Yes, sir. This is Master Irwin Springer of Odyssey.
7: I'm pleased to make your acquaintance, Master Springer. I'm George Washington.
24: Oh, wow! Oh, wow!
7: Oh, wow? Is that some sort of Indian greeting?
1: I don't know, sir. He does seem to say it often, though.
7: Well, in the interest of maintaining good relations with the people of Odyssey, I say, oh, wow to you, Master Springer.
24: Thank you, sir.
7: In saving Captain Hale, you have done me a great service. I am in your debt.
24: You in my debt? Oh, no, sir. I just pointed out where the wasps were. It was Captain Hale who did all the work.
7: And modest, too. Master Irwin, we were just about to retire for prayers. Will you join us?
24: Prayers?
7: Unless, of course, you don't pray.
24: Oh, no, I do pray. Every day. I'm a Christian.
7: A patriot and a Christian, too. There's no better combination. Let's do it, then. My tent's this way. Oh, most glorious God, I acknowledge and confess my faults in the weak and imperfect performance of the duties of this day. Direct my thoughts, words, and work. Daily frame me more and more into the likeness of thy Son, Jesus Christ. In his name, amen.
1: Amen.
7: Master Irwin, you seem perplexed.
24: I just can't believe that I'm praying with General Washington. I never knew you were so... I mean, I've always read that you were religious, but I didn't realize how much Jesus really meant to you.
7: And what of you, Irwin Springer? Do you hold those truths in your heart?
24: Well, I guess I never thought about it before. I mean, I've read about it and everything, but... Until now, I never realized how God really does rule countries, and he is in control of what happens to them. So, I guess the answer to your question is, yes, sir, I do hold these truths in my heart.
7: Then Captain Hale was correct. You are the right man for the job.
24: Job? What job?
7: Listen carefully. Even as we speak, the Second Continental Congress is preparing a statement of independence from England. But I fear that some in that assembly do not feel, as you and I do, that God must be first in our country. And so I have written a message to them, urging them to remember the ruler of nations as they ready the document. I wish you, Irwin Springer, to deliver this message.
24: Me?
7: I know the journey will be tiring, and there is little time. But will you do this for me?
24: Oh, yes, sir!
7: Excellent. Your horse is waiting outside.
24: Horse?
1: Yes. You do ride, don't you?
24: Well, there's no time like the present to learn. Are you coming with me, Captain Hale?
1: No, I'm afraid I must travel a different path. Back to New York.
24: But you'll be caught. I mean, if you're caught, won't you be...
1: Hanged? Yes, in all probability. But if that is the Lord's will, then who am I to stand in the way? I only regret that I have but one life to lose for my country. Now, up you go.
7: Godspeed, Irwin Springer. You carry our best hope. Onward to liberty.
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3: Whoa, whoa, whoa, whoa, whoa, whoa, whoa. Oh, why did I ever think riding a horse was fun? But this is it, the Pennsylvania State House. Oh, wow!
4: Shh!
3: I'm sorry, Mr. Whitaker?
4: Who?
3: Oh, nothing. You just look like someone from my hometown.
4: Really? Poor fellow.
3: Yeah. Is this where the Second Continental Congress is meeting?
4: Well, indeed it is. That's them in there. Come, have a seat, Master.
3: Irwin Springer.
4: Oh.
3: Thanks, but I've been sitting too long already. Besides, I have a message for the Congress from General Washington.
4: Oh, well, we can't keep that waiting, can we? Here, help me up then, and we'll deliver your message.
3: But they're talking.
4: Oh, that's merely Adams and Dickinson. They're always talking. Come on now.
5: Destroying our house in winter and exposing a growing family before we've got another shelter.
6: It is Britain who has already destroyed the shelter.
4: President Hancock.
7: Mr. Franklin, we're in debate.
3: Benjamin Franklin?
4: I realize that, sir, and I apologize for the outburst, but this young gentleman has just arrived with a message from General Washington.
7: Oh, well, then, by all means, do read it.
4: All right, go ahead, Master Springer.
3: Oh, wow! Gentlemen of the Congress, I write you at a most delicate time. Our cause faces its most trying days. General Howe has gathered 30,000 troops, ready to strike our position. As usual, we are short on ammunition, rations, and men. But we stand ready to fight, awaiting the outcome of your decision for or against independence.
6: There. What do you think of your precious king now, Mr. Dickinson? A king who has massed 30,000 troops to attack one of his own colonies.
8: A colony that rebelled against him, sir. Discipline where discipline is due.
6: Discipline? Have you forgotten the causes for which we fight? Taxation without representation. The oppression of our citizens.
8: Unlike you, Mr. Adams, I cannot so easily remove myself from the most powerful empire on the earth. We have no hope of winning. Better live Englishmen than dead patriots.
4: There are many, Mr. Dickinson, who would say that to live under English rule is to be dead.
6: Really, Mr. Franklin? And does this cause merit sending our small army to certain defeat against such overwhelming numbers?
3: But it's not certain defeat. We'll win, honest.
7: Master Springer, you are a guest of this assembly. Please remember that.
3: Yes, sir.
4: The cause of freedom merits any price, Mr. Dickinson. And as for myself, this great force only spurs my belief that we must strengthen our unity, not weaken it. We must indeed all hang together. Or most assuredly, we will all hang separately.
6: I think General Washington will not find his opponents so amusing.
9: Of what concern is the size of the enemy? I feel no anxiety at the large army against us. Have we forgotten the remarkable interventions of heaven in our favor? God will not forsake a people engaged in so righteous a cause if we remember his loving kindness.
6: And are we so sure that God is with us?
3: General Washington thinks so.
7: Master Springer.
3: I'm sorry, President Hancock. I know I shouldn't talk, but I haven't finished the message. I firmly believe that God is on our side, as long as we are on His. And so, my only request is that you seek the counsel of Almighty God and humbly implore His providence in this most solemn task. G. Washington.
8: Well, the general's faith does him credit, to be sure. But most military men believe that God is with them. It hardly makes it so. More likely, God doesn't care at all about this conflict.
4: He cares, Mr. Dickinson. I have lived, sir, a long time. And the longer I live, the more convincing proofs I see of this truth, that God governs in the affairs of men. And if a sparrow cannot fall to the ground without his notice, is it probable that an empire can rise without his aid?
8: You speak of empires, Dr. Franklin. But I see no empire here. Only 13 colonies trying to bind together into a commonwealth. And what will happen to that commonwealth in 20 or 30 years, gentlemen? Might not this great...

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1: I am for the Declaration. It is my living sentiment, and by the blessing of God, it shall be my dying sentiment. Independence now, independence forever.
2: Right, order, gentlemen, gentlemen, order, please. It must still be put to the vote.
3: Mr. President, may I say something?
2: Mr. Dickinson?
3: I'm sure that my behavior today will finish off my popularity in this land. But I would rather be unpopular forever than vote away the blood and happiness of my countrymen. It's clear I can't stop you, but I also can't, in good conscience, vote with you. Therefore, I respectfully take my leave.
1: A noble fellow, indeed.
2: To the vote, gentlemen. Resolved that these United States are and of right ought to be free and independent states, that they are absolved from all allegiance to the British Crown, and that all political connection between them and the state of Great Britain is and ought to be totally dissolved. New Hampshire?
4: Aye.
2: Massachusetts.
5: Aye. It becomes necessary for one people
6: aye.
5: To dissolve the political band.
2: Rhode Island.
7: All these truths to be self-evident.
2: New Jersey.
7: That all men are created equal.
2: Pennsylvania.
8: Judge. Do declare that
2: Virginia.
8: These United colonies
2: aye.
8: Are and of right ought to be free
2: aye.
8: And independent states.
2: South Carolina.
8: And for the support
2: aye.
8: Of this declaration. With firm
2: Delaware.
8: Reliance on the protection
2: aye.
8: Of the divine providence,
2: Maryland.
8: We mutually pledge
6: aye.
8: To each other our lives,
2: Georgia.
8: Our fortunes,
6: aye.
8: And our sacred honor.
2: New York.
9: New York respectfully abstains.
2: That's 12-0 with one abstention. The motion passes.
10: Yeah.
7: Ride Irwin Springer, proclaim the news that these United States under God are now and forevermore free.
11: The colonies have independence. The Declaration has passed. The United States of America are free. Hooray!
12: United States are free. The United States are free.
7: Irwin. Oh. Irwin. Oh, come on now. Wake up. That attaboy.
12: Oh, ow, my head. Oh, Mr. Franklin?
7: Franklin? No, it's Mr. Whitaker.
2: Easy now, easy. You took quite a fall.
12: I was in Philadelphia with Benjamin Franklin and John Adams.
2: Oh, it sounds like he's going to be okay.
7: Yeah.
2: Well, I'll go check on the ambulance.
12: What happened?
7: Well, your chair slipped out from under you. Looks like the book hit you and you hit the floor. You were only out for a couple of seconds, but we'll take you to the hospital just in case. Now, what were you talking about when you woke up?
12: Oh, I had this incredible dream. I was in the Revolution with Nathan Hale, and I prayed with George Washington, and he sent me back to the Continental Congress with a message, and I saw them sign the Declaration of Independence.
7: Oh, wait a minute. Easy now. Sounds like you've had quite an adventure.
12: Oh, I know it was only a dream, but it seems so real.
7: Well, dreams are that way sometimes.
12: Yeah, but you know what was really weird, Mr. Whitaker?
7: What?
12: Benjamin Franklin looked and sounded just like you.
7: Really? Poor fellow.
12: Oh, wow!
13: And that concludes our Independence Day presentation on Focus on the Family, a radio drama called The Day Independence Came. And it was produced by our tremendously talented Adventures in Odyssey team. And Jim, I love the creativity and the fun throughout that whole episode.
14: It was a lot of fun. You know, my boys loved listening to Adventures in Odyssey as children, right about bedtime.
13: Uh-huh.
14: That was when we would
13: That's
14: sit and listen.
13: Routine.
14: They'd lay in bed, and it was great. And they did really love it. And so many great lessons for them, biblically based lessons. There's so much humor and creativity in

0: the way the team describes that moment in history. And I trust it gave you another perspective about the 4th of July and what it means to live in these wonderful United States. Hey, isn't it amazing to be able to celebrate this holiday, even though our founding fathers were flawed? Of course, they're human. There are no perfect people. The Lord brought together some incredibly intelligent and insightful men to form this country. And we're still benefiting from the wisdom that they put in place many, many years ago.
1: That's right. And so many of them, as you know, Jim, had a deep religious faith. And that was evident when you read their writings. When you go back and look at history, it seems to be forgotten by so many today. And there are even active forces that want to remove God from all public conversation and public view, which does seem wrong, doesn't it?
0: It sure does. We're losing kind of the foundation of what this country is built upon. We talk about what's happening with religious liberty and the other freedoms that we've enjoyed for over 200 years. These freedoms were brilliant measures that the founding fathers put into place. And no other nation was created with these kinds of liberties in mind. And we are all so blessed to experience that here. And hopefully God's mercy will continue to flow through this nation so these deep foundational beliefs can be protected. And it's true, if we lose these freedoms, I really believe we're on the road to tyranny. You only need to look back at history to see that pattern repeated over and over again. And I hope we've been able to give you an educating and entertaining perspective on the founding. Our founding fathers deserve respect, and our nation deserves our steadfast diligence to continue being a nation of freedoms and a nation under God.
1: Well, those are some good thoughts, Jim, and I trust that you and your family will consider those in light of the celebrations that accompany Independence Day, and learn more about Adventures in Odyssey and this specific drama from our For God and Country collection when you stop by focusonthefamily.com/weekend. On behalf of Jim Daly and the entire team, thanks for joining us today for Focus on the Family. I'm John Fuller, inviting you back as we once more help you and your family thrive in Christ.

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2: A member of Congress passes. I'm Paul Stevens, Fox News, and this is a Fox News alert. One of the Republican Party's most influential and recognizable voices is being remembered after the sudden death of South Carolina Republican Senator Lindsey Graham.
3: South Carolina Senator Lindsey Graham has died at the age of 71 after what his office described as a brief and sudden illness. No official cause of death has been released. A fixture on Capitol Hill for more than three decades, Graham served four terms in the House before winning election to the Senate in 2002. A retired Air Force Reserve colonel, he also spent 33 years in military service and was a leading voice on national security and foreign policy. Tributes are pouring in from President Trump, congressional leaders, and allies around the world, including Israeli Prime Minister Benjamin Netanyahu, honoring Graham's decades of public service. Matt Murphy, Fox News.
2: Another round of retaliation carried out by U.S. forces against Iran.
4: The U.S. and Iran trading new blows after Iran struck another ship in the Strait of Hormuz early Sunday. Tehran claims it was navigating an unapproved route and that the vital waterway is now closed until further notice. The U.S. confirms a civilian crew member is missing and the Cyprus-flagged vessel is unable to continue its journey due to fire and extensive damage. The U.S. responded by striking about 140 targets in southern Iran, including missile and drone sites, naval capabilities, and surveillance equipment. Iran retaliated with attacks on U.S. assets in Jordan, Qatar, Bahrain, Kuwait, and the UAE. This new wave of violence following a week of escalating strikes between the two countries.
2: And that's Fox's Marianne Rafferty. The latest violence following a meeting yesterday between the foreign ministers of Iran and Oman, the discussion centering on the Strait of Hormuz. 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
11: Sunny start to the day and going to be staying clear for the rest of the day with the exception of the Sangre de Cristo mountain range, as they're going to be seeing some high base scattered showers and thunderstorms, and also going to be quite warm with highs in the 90s. With your KKTV Alert Weather, I'm meteorologist Roy Rusk.
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12: Sam from CDOT is on Our Town today, and I know CDOT, the Colorado Department of Transportation, is so important for our state. Welcome to Our Town.
13: Hey, thanks so much.
12: I know I featured you years ago. I'm very happy to have you back on Our Town because we really do need to learn about your mission and vision and the safety throughout Colorado as we're moving people, goods, and information. So I wanted you to come on today and share about some of the most important issues that we may need to know about happening happening in our state right now.
13: And just to let you know, my focus at CDOT is those behaviors on our roadways that lead to traffic crashes. I have nothing to do with the plowing. I have nothing to do with road construction, potholes, anything like that. My whole focus, seriously, are those driver behaviors that lead to crashes in the state.
12: Oh, I'm so glad you cleared that up, because I do have a good plow story. I don't know if I should share it. Okay, I will. I was heading to Nashville in February. We got behind plows in Colorado Springs, and they got off in Castle Rock, and boy, were the roads clear on the way up there. So great job, Colorado.
13: Oh, thank you. All right, that's a great plug. I'll take that.
12: Okay, good. No, but for very important issues, you know, I actually live in Payton, Colorado, so east of Colorado Springs, and there seems to be a lot of motorcycle accidents. I see a lot of times people are cruising in the wrong lane thinking they're going to go ahead and pass everybody when in reality they're not. But you're the expert, so I wanted you to come on and share about some of the things that we could do better as a community.
13: Yeah, motorcycles is a big one because we're all seeing that on our roadways. You know, the main thing about motorcycles, there's very few of them relatively on our roadways. Only about 3% of the vehicles on the roadways are motorcycles. They comprise 20% of the deaths on our roadways. So they are hugely overrepresented in the number of fatalities that we see. And it has a lot to do with the fact that they are so vulnerable. They have no crash protection. A lot of those guys and gals aren't wearing helmets. And some folks like to drive their motorcycles, as we all know, very fast. Those things can get a motorcyclist into trouble real fast. And so, yeah, thanks for highlighting that.
12: Absolutely. I know my husband has a Harley, and my biggest concern is always safety and not driving fast. I get a wee bit nervous on the back because there's not a lot of protection, like you said, but it's still a great way to drive around Colorado and see all the beauty. Another big topic that I wanted you to touch on is bicycle safety. I know living in the country, we see a lot of bicycles. You see drivers a wee bit impatient passing them because there's not sidewalks. There's not a lot of roadways. It's basically they're on the road or you need to get in the other lane to pass. So how can we do better with our bicycle safety?
13: Well, you know, there's an old adage that says, share the road. We've all heard that. And nothing could be more true when it comes to bicyclists. They have the same rights and responsibilities to our roadways as drivers do. So, you know, if you come across a bicyclist on a roadway, it's really important to know the laws. And the law states that you have to give them 3 feet when passing, at least. And if you can't safely pass while allowing 3 feet, you shouldn't pass at all. Just slow down and wait for traffic to go by. A lot of people also don't know that you can go over that double yellow line in order to pass that bicyclist. The main thing is to keep the distance from the bicyclist. You know, most bicyclists are killed because people do not yield the right of way to them. And they don't stand a chance when it comes to your two-ton machine. So yeah, just have a little bit of patience. Know that they have every right to be on those roads, and we'll all make it home safely.
12: Yeah.
13: And we've seen so far this year, we've seen one bicyclist killed every single month. So this is a big issue. And these guys are always on the losing end. So I know there's some tension out there between bicyclists and drivers, but you know what? I think everybody just needs to calm down, you know, just relax a little bit and let those guys ride.
12: Exactly. Especially they don't have the advantage going up a hill. They're pedaling with their own muscle and our cars are right behind. I love to give lots of distance between motorcycles and bicycles. As a matter of fact, I'll get in the furthest lanes if there's several lanes, just because you never know if they were to hit something on the road, they go down without even trying.
13: Yeah. And now that I'm talking about some of the laws, you know, it's also important, and we talked about this with motorcycles, you know, there is the new lane filtering law, and maybe we'll get into that. But that's, I think everybody just understood the laws that pertain to bicyclists, motorcycles, and everything else, we'd all be a little bit more clear on kind of what we're allowed to do and what we're not allowed to do on our roadways.
12: Yes. And tell us about the new motorcycle lane filtering law. And of course, the handheld cell phone ban.
13: So the motorcycle lane filtering, that means that now, as of last August, motorcyclists can pass stopped vehicles on the roadway. In other words, there's a long line of stopped vehicles. Those motorcycles can cut in between you and get up to the front of the line. This gets them out of harm's way, sitting in the back of traffic and possibly getting rear-ended. But I think a lot of motorcyclists are getting this confused with lane splitting, which is not allowed. And that's passing vehicles in between vehicles while those vehicles are moving. That is very dangerous, to pass in between moving vehicles. That is illegal. And it's important to know the difference between both those things.
12: Yes, I'm so glad you cleared that up, because I've actually had people say that they can. I know I used to live in Northern California, and I would see them driving down the middle, and my goodness, I thought someone was going to open the door and they were going to get hit. It's just so nerve-wracking to see. Tell us more about the handheld cell phone ban.
13: Yeah, so that went into effect in January. It just means you can't hold your phone while driving. You can have it mounted to your dash, or you can whatever the conversation you're having with somebody through the speakers on your car, but you can't hold that phone. Phones have become a major source of distraction ever since the smartphone kind of got popular 15, 20 years ago. And as it got popular, people didn't want to put it down when they got into their vehicles. So they started using those phones while they're driving. And of course, we're going to see the number of traffic deaths increase because of that. And that's why lawmakers decided to do a handheld phone law in the state. We're joining 29 other states that already have this law. And we just got some preliminary data, and it shows that people are, shall I say, holding their phones about 8%, not a whole lot, but I'll take it, 8% less than they used to. So people are putting down their phones as a result of the law.
12: Well, that's good. A win is a win. And speaking about holding cell phones, let's talk about our teen driving population. I know there was a recent teen death, and it always is so sad, and it could have been prevented. Tell us more how we can be more agile on our teen driving.
13: Every crash is preventable. Actually, we don't even say accidents here at CDOT. We say crashes, because it's not accidental that you drink and drive. It's not accidental that you're reading a text on your phone. So just wanted to clear that up. Teens tend to be inexperienced drivers. They tend to be kind of addicted, as we all know, to their phones, and they tend to really value their friendships. So those things combined, meaning we see teens who are inexperienced driving around, not buckled, with their friends who are very distracting, and that's a recipe for disaster. So that's why we actually have laws in the state, and one of them, it's a law that's actually saved dozens and dozens of teen lives over the years. It's called a graduated driver's license. No one needs to know that. Just know there's special laws that apply to new teen drivers on the roads, meaning that when you get your license, you can't have any other friends in your vehicle for the first 6 months. And after 6 months, you can have one friend in the vehicle. There's also a mandatory buckle up law. There's also a ban on holding, doing anything with your phone in the car for those teen drivers, just because those first year or two of driving they are so vulnerable and they are inexperienced. But the good news is this law is actually saving lives, as I mentioned.
12: Yes, and many, not just the teens that are driving lives, but the innocent that could be driving by them. And speaking about the innocent, let's talk about pedestrian safety. I hear this is the fastest growing fatality group.
13: It is. It's really, really disconcerting. Yeah. We've seen 40, 50% growth in the number of pedestrians being hit and killed on our roadways. I mean, that has a lot to do with the fact that, you know, Colorado has a active transportation segment, meaning there are people who walk to work, they bike, they scooter, they do all these things. So there's more people getting out of their cars and getting into healthy modes of transportation. But that means drivers really need to wake up and be alert, and because there's more pedestrians out there. And sometimes pedestrians do unexpected things. So yeah, sometimes it might be their fault that they stepped out into the road without looking while they're on their cell phone. Things happen. And we just have to be a little bit more forgiving as drivers, be a little bit, as I've said, relax, keep your guard up, and let those pedestrians pass. You can try to be the best pedestrian as possible. You can practice those safe walking techniques. Always cross at crosswalks, never against the red walking signal. But as a driver, realize that you're behind the wheel of a two-ton machine, and those bicyclists, those pedestrians will never be on the winning end. So just give them a little bit of grace.
12: Amen. I love that. Thank you, Sam, with CDOT, Colorado Department of Transportation, for your traffic safety today. Great reminders. Everybody slow down. It's a top cause of traffic deaths, and we do not want to have you not come home to your loved ones. So thank you so much, Sam, for joining us on Our Town.
13: My pleasure. Thank you.
0: Welcome back to Our Town. Do you have an event or organization you'd like to see featured on the show? 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Now here's more of Our Town.
12: Joining us on Our Town today, we have Adam Cruz with the Hilled Hustle. Welcome to Our Town, Adam.
14: Thank you. Glad to be here.
12: I really love this name, the Hilled Hustle, because I think everybody right now is hustling harder, but not necessarily smarter. So how can we learn from you today?
14: Well, I'm still on the journey, as much of us are, like you said. And I, you know, my background is starting various forms of businesses and ministries and different things, and high achieving leader and led at big companies and small companies. And all of it's the same. It's a drive to touch the world and to make an impact. And how do we do that and not lose everything that matters in the process? And that's the journey both I experienced, suffered through, and am trying to find a different path forward on.
12: Absolutely. And thehealedhustle.com is the website, helping mission-driven leaders sustain a healthy hustle. I had a friend who just created a nonprofit last year called Arenas of Faith, been helping out the youth in the community or any arena of faith. And I said, I'm going to learn some things today that I can pass on to Arenas of Faith. So I'm really excited.
14: That's awesome.
12: Yeah, I'm excited to learn from you today. So tell us how your workshops align with a flourishing life.
14: Yeah. So one of the things that we talk a lot about is, like, we, you know, most of us have a intrinsic desire and drive to do the things that we're all doing. And a lot of times, you know, we might find ourselves facing some version of burnout, or just at the end of the day, this isn't sustainable. And what I've found that a lot of times the sustainability doesn't necessarily come from what we're doing. Sometimes it does, and sometimes we need to change that. But a lot of times the why behind what we're doing is actually what's creating the unsustainability. And so you can have the right what. You can be doing really incredible work, and it's why we're all sort of surprised and shocked and amazed when great leaders fall or great leaders have a burnout collapse moment. And I walked through that myself. I've walked with a lot of leaders who have experienced different versions of that. And what I realize is that there's a why inside of all of us that, if left unhealed, that's in the driver's seat, and it won't leave us very sustainable for very long. And as we heal why we actually do what we do, or have language for why we do what we do, then we can actually find ourselves having a more flourishing and sustainable outcome. This isn't so much about balance and work-life balance. There's a lot of conversations around work-life balance and all of that. I think it's much deeper than that. I think it comes from a deeper intrinsic why. And those are usually formed, unfortunately, in times of trauma or times of in our younger years, however we were raised. And until we kind of understand that, we can feel like our life feels unsustainable.
12: That is very true. We're all doing more with less these days.
14: Yeah.
12: And I feel it's so important for everyone to plug in, get healed, realign, take a breath, refresh, and start over, and definitely guidance from anyone that you can plug into. So how does the Hilled Hustle program work? I do see on the website you can take the free assessment, you could book a free call, a free chat with you. So guide us through the process.
14: Yeah, it all starts with taking inventory. For most of us, we don't have language for this. We think we say things like, oh, it won't be like this forever. And we think that we can manage it all. And so one of the first steps we do is just take inventory, where we look at how sustainable is my hustle. And we do that by looking at what I call the 7 hidden variables of sustainability. We all work in business. We all have various organizations, and we have metrics and KPIs and all the things that we measure. But when is the last time that we've actually measured the inner life? And what we have to look at are the 7 hidden variables of the inner life that actually determine our sustainability. So it starts with an assessment that looks at those 7 areas. And then it goes, we have a digital course that people can take that's supported with video content and a workbook. We've got a book coming out in September that will be a great resource for people. And then we do workshops and retreats where high achieving leaders come together and start to work through those 7 hidden variables.
12: Ooh, and I always say iron sharpens iron. So the more you can learn from others, even better.
14: Yeah.
12: Because sometimes you feel like you're in it alone. You're isolated. You're like, I'm on an island over here. Nobody else is experiencing it. And then I'll phone a friend or call someone. I'm like, oh, they got it way worse than I do.
14: Like, that's true.
12: I'm going to stop complaining over here. So yeah. TheHealedHustle.com is where you can get more information to book that call or that free assessment. And tell us a success story. We always want to hear, you know, how did this program work for someone?
14: Yeah, I could tell you a number of stories, but I can tell you my own. This everything comes from what I personally have walked through over the last number of years. I went on a really long healing journey, spent thousands and thousands of dollars with counselors and life coaches and different things. And what I've done is curated, like, what does it look like when you look at leaders who run really successful organizations and don't experience these massive life defining collapses? What are they doing? And you find that they have 8 practices in their life that aren't prescriptive. So I'm not trying to have a prescription here as much as it's like, in some degree, they have these 8 things. And so for me, you know, I was on the verge of divorce, verge of losing my marriage, and then on the verge of losing my life and even the desire to keep going. And my wife and I are still married. My wife and I made it through. We're in the best season of our life and enjoying working with other leaders and helping them thrive in their life. And so I've gotten to see a lot of people come from the collapse of burnout or on the edge of burnout. And just honestly, the invitation to not be in it alone. For most of us, we think we're just the only one. We're all alone. And the reality is we're not. And I want people to know that they have an option to be connected and that it doesn't have to end with an unsustainable outcome.
12: Wow, that is impactful. What a great testimony to changing things around and working together with your spouse. And, you know, there's that tagline, married till we're buried.
14: Yeah, exactly.
12: That is wonderful. So Adam here with The Healed Hustle, what would you like everyone to know who's listening?
14: Great question. I hope that everybody knows that there is ultimately a God who loves them and there's a purpose in their life that doesn't have to define them and who they are, but that they can enjoy for a long time. And they don't have to subscribe to the lie that is in our culture that we just have to hustle and suffer and that's the only way. There's a different way to make an impact.
12: There truly is. And what would be the process? Would someone who's listening right now and says, you know what, Adam, this is pretty cool. I would like to grow in my faith, grow in my business, grow in my patience. And is the best just to go to the website and book that free call?
14: Yeah, I mean, it all really starts with that assessment. So you can go to thehealedhustle.com and take the sustainability assessment and see where you're at. And then, yeah, I'd love to chat with you and have offer a free call, no strings attached, no sales pitch at the end, just unpacking your results. And if there's a desire to lean into how that can turn into a more flourishing life, then I'd love to be a part of that journey.
12: Wonderful. And they can go from chaos to sustainability. The Healed Hustle. Yeah. What a great name, because it's like every day I'm hustling.
14: Yeah, exactly. Well, and I intentionally like didn't name it like, you know, the Healed Resting or whatever, because, you know, high achievers, like, we're wired to do. And I think the lie is like, well, I must just not be able to do. Or the lie is I have to go at full throttle forever. And the reality is that there's a why behind it all. And so when you combine a healed why with the ambition to change the world, you can last and you can be doing what you're doing 20 years from now. And that's what I hope for.
12: And that's what I hope for as well. Well, thank you so much, Adam, for joining us here on Our Town. Definitely plug into thehealedhustle.com. Get more information and live your best life. Thank you so much.
14: Yeah, thank you.
0: One community, many voices, spotlighting nonprofit events and organizations across Colorado. Here's more of Our Town with Sarada Connors.
12: I have Sandy joining me on Our Town today with the Colorado Springs Health and Fitness Expo. Welcome to Our Town, Sandy.
15: Thank you. It's great to be here.
12: I am very excited to feature you today. One thing I was looking at on your website is how you have partnered up with a nonprofit, because I can tell this is something very important and you're passionate about, suicide prevention partnership. So before we jump into this cool event, tell me how you have connected to such a wonderful nonprofit for the Colorado Springs Health and Fitness Expo.
15: Yeah, it started actually back several years ago. My husband and I were a military family, and we lived overseas in Germany for 17 years. And as a military spouse and a military mom, military, you know, community member, we are no strangers to suicide. It's very well known that our military population endures a lot, especially our service members that serve downrange. And I spent a lot of time working at Longitude Regional Medical Center with a medical team, helping our wounded warriors get ready to return back to their duty after significant injury. So I really got to see firsthand the mental health crisis that we're in. We've lost so many of our military friends throughout the years. It's devastating. And then as a mother, two of our children actually attempted suicide, one in their teen years and one in their early adult life. Thankfully, they are amazing humans and living their best lives now. But during that crisis time, as a parent, to think about losing not one, but two of my children, that was terrifying to me. And I thought, no parent, no friend, no loved one should ever have to experience what that fear is like, or that pain should someone actually take their life. So when we moved here, we were really excited to be in one of the healthiest states in the nation. And my husband and I are very big fitness enthusiasts, but we quickly learned that even though Colorado ranks fifth in the nation for healthiest state, we are in the top 10 for suicide rates. Shortly after I moved here and started training clients, one of my clients reached out to me at 2 o'clock in the morning, ready to take their life by suicide. And I was in a very difficult situation where I'm fairly new to the city. It's during COVID, so I haven't had a chance to really explore. We didn't move here until 2019, so just a few months before the pandemic happened. What I discovered, there's a lot of resources in the city, just in a quick Google search, but where do you go? Who do you connect with? Where would be the best place for her? And again, luckily, we were able to find her help, and she's doing great as well. But I thought, wow, there's a huge disconnect in our city. We have these amazing resources. We have an amazing state. We're Olympic City and Paralympic City USA, but we have this incredible suicide problem. How can I fix this? And it being in the, you know, health and fitness industry, it's very well known that mental health and physical health really do complement each other and go hand in hand. And I thought, well, let's do something about this. So that's how the Colorado Springs Health and Fitness Expo was born. And one of the first organizations I reached out to with my friend was the Suicide Prevention Partnership. And we wanted to support their programs and all that they do for our community. So many free resources, so many amazing programs and things available to our community. So we thought this would be a great way to serve our community in many ways and also hopefully put a dent in our suicide numbers.
12: Yes, so important. And I'm glad that you're passionate about it. I've had them on the show several times over the 17 years I've been hosting. And I am delighted that you're going to be sharing any portions that you can with this nonprofit. So tell us about this wonderful event taking place August 22nd and 23rd at the Great Wolf Lodge. And what a wonderful venue, by the way.
15: Yeah, Great Wolf and their staff have been amazing to work with. So I will definitely give them a shout out. We absolutely love being there. Our event is a 2-day event and it is jam packed. So first, every ticket that is purchased for our event, and we do offer discounts for military and veterans and seniors and teens, but every 100% of every ticket that's purchased, that gets donated to Suicide Prevention Partnership. So that is our giving campaign. We also have an on-site blood drive. We have all kinds of panel speakers. We have a fitness fashion showcase, which is brand new this year. We're really excited about that. We have a brand new fitness competition called Colorado Strong, and the final event will be held on Sunday. And then we have almost 160 vendors with all kinds of things to try and do and smell and taste and feel and jump on and exercise and do all kinds of fun stuff.
12: Oh, this sounds absolutely wonderful. And where can people get their tickets?
15: They can find tickets at Eventbrite, or they can also, there's a link on our website, cosfitnessexpo.com.
12: Are you still looking for vendors?
15: We are. The vendor does not have to be in the health and wellness space. If you support mental health, if you support fitness for your team, for the culture at your business, for your your community, we invite you to participate with us.
12: Oh, that is so good to know, because mental health is important, just like physical health. You got to have it all firing on all cylinders for the mission to be accomplished.
15: Absolutely.
12: I love how passionate you are. So for those that are looking to be part of the event, cofitnessexpo.com, or you can get your tickets. And what is it for a ticket?
15: Our general admission starts at $10. We have VIP tickets, which gives you access to a really cool VIP lounge that we're excited to do this year. We're going to have like a relaxation station and some really cool things in there that are not available to our regular expo attendees. And then we have senior, military, veteran, first responder, and children under 17 for $5. And then children under 10 are free. And this is a very family-friendly event.
12: Excellent. And once again, it'll be at the Great Wolf Lodge, August 22nd and 23rd. So it's already a beautiful venue. Are you looking for any volunteers, or if someone's not able to make the event, are they able to donate online?
15: Absolutely. You can go to our website. Actually, if you just jump on Eventbrite, you can donate there, because like I said, every 100% of tickets, even if you don't actually attend, get donated to Pikes Peak Suicide Prevention. 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This is a community event. 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We want to introduce people so that connection saves lives. If we feel connected and we feel like we belong and we have friends that truly care about us, that's where we save lives. So if you would love to volunteer and be a part of that team, we would love to have you. And you can also find that link to register to volunteer on our website, cosfitnessexpo.com.
12: Gee, Sandy, I think you've thought of everything here. So absolutely wonderful. Is there anything else you wanted to share with everybody listening?
15: We just invite you to come participate. It doesn't matter if you're starting your fitness journey and have no idea where to begin. If you are an elite athlete looking for the next challenge, if you're just like, don't have any idea what you might need, we're hoping that you come and just discover and explore, have conversation. There's so much going on. We're going to have panel discussions, workshops, live fitness demos. We're going to have games that you can play. There's just so much. It's hard to really put into words, even in a 10-minute interview.
12: I totally understand. I know my show seemed like the Colorado weather. Wait 10 minutes or drive 10 miles because it's going to change.
15: Yep.
12: That is great. It isn't just an event. It's an experience, health, fitness, wellness, community, impact. And Sandy, you're doing it right. And I love how you're giving back to suicide prevention, because here in Colorado, it just seems to be more prevalent than most areas I've lived in. The more we can encourage and love on people, the better. So thank you so much for joining us on Our Town.
15: You bet. Thank you for giving me a voice today. I really appreciate it.
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11: Sunny start to the day and going to be staying clear for the rest of the day, with the exception of the Sangre de Cristo mountain range, as they're going to be seeing some high base scattered showers and thunderstorms, and also going to be quite warm with highs in the 90s. With your KKTV Alert weather, I'm meteorologist Roy Russ.
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29: For more than a decade, the Environmental Working Group has put out a list of the so-called Dirty Dozen. These are the non-organic produce contaminated with the highest levels of pesticides. Well, this year, spinach topped the list, followed by kale, collard, mustard greens, strawberries, grapes, nectarines, peaches, cherries, apples, blackberries, pears, potatoes, and blueberries. Now, all these fruits and vegetables are part of a healthy diet, so no one is saying you shouldn't eat them. Point is, though, you could consider buying these items organic if and when you can, and then taking extra care when you wash them. The FDA recommends rinsing all fruits and vegetables, even the ones that are organic, under running water that is slightly warmer than room temperature. Don't use soap, bleach, or any fancy produce washes. I'm Dr. Sanjay Gupta, helping you live a better life.
30: Not touch that dial. Coming up after the break, we're going to hear from Mary and the emergency incident support. This is Serrata with Our Town.
17: Hey there, wifey. Are you a parking ticket? Because you got fine written all over you.
18: I think that's the cheesiest thing I've seen all day.
17: Oh, not me. I went to Louie's Pizza for lunch.
18: You went to Louie's without me?
17: Did I say that? No, I said, let's go to Louie's. Yeah, that's what I said.
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2: Thank you. Thanks for having me.
1: Yes, I have not had the honor to interview this nonprofit yet, so I'm really excited for you to share with everyone listening exactly what does the Emergency Incident Support do for our community?
2: I'd love to talk about that. We provide on-scene support to mainly the fire department throughout the county of El Paso County, and we go on scene for large fires, say, for example, a large house or barn fire, or even a large field of grass fire, say, several thousand acres. And we go on scene with the firefighters, and because they're there for an extended period of time, we provide them with support, such as meals. And it turns out that firefighters burn tremendous amount of calories. They're working quickly with heavy equipment, sometimes in the heat, sometimes in the very cold, and they need meals when they're on scene fighting a fire for many hours. They need meals, and most importantly, they need water. And so we bring food right to them. We set up an area where they can step away from the fire and quickly get the meals that they need. And we know what they love. For example, Sloppy Joes. If we show up with Sloppy Joes, it just seems to give them the energy and the calories they need to continue fighting the fire. And of course, the most important thing is water. They need to drink a lot of water. In addition, they may need certain supplies. For example, if this is during the night and they're at a remote location where there's no lighting, we have a generator and lights that we can help them by lighting up the scene for them. And many of the fires and incidents do happen at night. Another example would be when it's very cold out, below freezing, we can set up a portable shelter with a heater so that they can step away from the fire and get warm. So these are some of the things that we do on scene for the fire department. And we do other things when we're asked to also. For example, search and rescue. If they're looking for a lost child or a lost person, they may be out 12 hours, 24 hours, and they'll call us to bring in that kind of soup for them. So those are examples of what we do throughout the county, and we do this 24 hours, or we're available 24 hours a day, 7 days a week. They know that they can call us anytime.
1: Absolutely wonderful, Mary. I am so glad to feature you today. My husband was a wildland firefighter, and he was on the Pikes Peak hotshot team for a while, and I definitely understand how important it is to set up some kind of home base for our heroes out there fighting. And what a wonderful nonprofit to help out our community. Mary, you're a superhero yourself.
2: Well, we have a great group of volunteers. We're an all-volunteer organization, and the public does not see us. So we are behind the scenes, but dedicated to serving our community. And we have all kinds of people. We have retired military, teachers, nurses, combat pilot, just anyone who wants to give back to their community.
1: And I see that the Emergency Incident Support, this nonprofit, survives on donations. So for everyone that's listening today, how can we help? Do you need more volunteers? Obviously donations. And where do we donate?
2: Oh, thank you for asking. We need more volunteers and we need more donations because we're 100% dependent on donations and grants. So when we go out to these fires, we're supported by the funds that we raise from grants and donations. So let me give you some resources. Our website is epceis.org, and our Facebook page is EPCEIS. And if you would like to reach one of us, I'll give you Dennis's phone number. He's our president. His phone number is 719-425-8217. And we would love to have volunteers, and any donations are more than welcome.
1: Absolutely. It's so important that we're out supporting those that are stopping the fire, or like you said, a search and rescue, just to keep them going, because you would definitely want that if it was your house under threat or your family missing. So, Mary, I see on the website that you also have quick response squad vehicles, and they come with ice, bottled water, Gatorade, coffee makers, tea, hot chocolate, cappuccino, jerky. So is there a way just to donate food if you're not able to donate time?
2: Yes, you can contact us at our website or our phone number, and we'll be happy to take donations and supplies. And we do have, you described it so well, we have a van, and we are self-contained. We can go anywhere. We can cook meals. We can provide erect a shelter. We can provide heating and lighting out of our one of our two vehicles. And we do other things when we're asked to. For example, if a fire department, which they do, they run summer camps to train junior firefighters, and they'll ask us to come and help them with special events like that. So especially in remote areas, because we're self-contained and we can cook food, we can provide electricity where there's none. So the fire departments and search and rescue, they know that we can do this. So we get those kind of phone calls, and we're more than happy to support any organization in our community that needs us.
1: Oh, this is wonderful. Mary, thank you so much for joining us on Our Town. Everyone needs to follow Emergency Incident Support. Find them on Facebook or on the website epceis.org. Mary, thank you so much, and we appreciate all you do.
2: And thank you very much.
0: Thanks for spending time with different influential voices from across Colorado. For more information about these events and guests, find us on Facebook at Our Town COS. We'll be back next week for another edition of Our Town with Sarada Connors.
17: Hey there, wifey. 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
17: Hey there, wifey. 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
4: 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I'm Serrata signing off. Adios, amigos.
1: Hey there, wifey. 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
9: A colleague of mine went to a meeting of the Primetime Seniors the other week. There are programs like this all over the country for people in their 60s, 70s, 80s, and beyond to stay active. It's not just something to keep older folks busy. It helps to keep their bodies in shape and their brains sharp.

0: Growing up with a good attitude is a must, and research shows that having the right mindset actually does lead to better physical aging. So if you need some suggestions to boost your positivity, experts we talked to recommended focusing on goals, which can boost your confidence. Practice gratitude, they said. One of the seniors my colleague met told her that just waking up in the morning is, quote, better than the alternative. That's true. Focus on the things you can control. Diet and exercise, and very importantly, surround yourself with positive people, because that can be contagious. I'm Dr. Sanjay Gupta, helping you live a better life.
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2: He will be greatly missed. I'm Pam Husso, Fox News. That from President Trump on social media about U.S. Senator Lindsey Graham from South Carolina, who died last night after a sudden illness, according to his office. For decades, Graham was a fixture on Capitol Hill.
3: Republicans are down another body in the Senate here right now. They're down effectively to 51. We don't know the status of Senator McConnell. And what this probably means is it creates some very tricky math in the near term until they get an immediate successor for Senator Graham in the Senate. He has been the chair of the Budget Committee. They've been trying to do budget reconciliation 3.0. That's something that has to come through that committee. That's going to be a problem until they get somebody else to chair that committee. It's going to be a problem in the Senate to start with. They need to try to confirm Todd Blanche as the Attorney General. His confirmation hearing is this week, and just to get his vote out of committee is going to be very challenging. They won't have somebody right away.
2: Fox's Chad Pergram, Israeli Prime Minister Benjamin Netanyahu called Graham a cherished friend. He was 71. More U.S. airstrikes on Iran after the regime struck a vessel in the Strait of Hormuz. This as Iran's supreme leader vows revenge.
4: It appears that act of revenge by Iran was foiled when President Trump attended that NATO summit in Turkey, a country that borders Iran. With the ceasefire over earlier today, Israeli forces stopped a plot of their own. Troops from the IDF's Golani Division spotted Hezbollah fighters bringing anti-tank missiles into a building inside the southern Lebanon buffer zone. The IDF watched the terrorists bring these rounds into the building. They waited until the terrorists were all inside and leveled the building. The IDF said secondary explosions were seen afterwards. Recall last month, Hezbollah fired similar anti-tank rounds at an Israeli Merkava tank, killing all four soldiers inside.
2: Fox's Lucas Tomlinson. The military says it hit some 140 targets today. 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
5: Hey there, wifey. Are you a parking ticket? Because you got fine written all over you.
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16: Sunny start to the day and going to be staying clear for the rest of the day with the exception of the Sangre de Cristo mountain range, as they're going to be seeing some high base scattered showers and thunderstorms, and also going to be quite warm with highs in the 90s. With your KKTV Alert Weather, I'm meteorologist Roy Rusk.
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2: Sunny start to the day and going to be staying clear for the rest of the day with the exception of the Sangre de Cristo mountain range, as they're going to be seeing some high base scattered showers and thunderstorms, and also going to be quite warm with highs in the 90s. With your KKTV Alert Weather, I'm meteorologist Roy Russ.
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9: Startling news. I'm Paul Stevens, Fox News. One of the Republican Party's most influential and recognizable voices is being remembered after the sudden death of South Carolina Senate member Lindsey Graham.
10: South Carolina Senator Lindsey Graham has died at the age of 71 after what his office described as a brief and sudden illness. No official cause of death has been released. A fixture on Capitol Hill for more than 3 decades, Graham served 4 terms in the House before winning election to the Senate in 2002. A retired Air Force Reserve colonel, he also spent 33 years in military service and was a leading voice on national security and foreign policy. Tributes are pouring in from President Trump, congressional leaders, and allies around the world, including Israeli Prime Minister Benjamin Netanyahu, honoring Graham's decades of public service. Matt Murphy, Fox News.
9: Recovery efforts continue in Missouri after massive flooding killed at least one person and forced hundreds of emergency rescues and evacuations.
11: Floodwaters have receded in southeastern Missouri after 6 to 12 inches of rain prompted a flash flood emergency early Friday morning. Recovery crews are assessing damage and clearing debris using specialized equipment. Missouri Task Forces 1, 3, and 5 joined more than 40 agencies across the state and the National Guard in those rescue and recovery efforts. The Missouri DOT inspecting and repairing flood-damaged roads. As of Saturday evening, no additional deaths, injuries, or missing persons were reported, and recovery is expected to take time as communities begin rebuilding. In southeastern Missouri, I'm meteorologist Jane Minar. Fox weather.
9: Meantime, triple-digit heat gripping much of the West. Powerful heat dome settles in over the area. Some temps could reach 110 degrees today. 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
4: Hey there, wifey. 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
35: Sunny start to the day and going to be staying clear for the rest of the day, with the exception of the Sangre de Cristo mountain range, as they're going to be seeing some high base scattered showers and thunderstorms, and also going to be quite warm with highs in the 90s. With your KKTV Alert weather, I'm meteorologist Roy Rusk.

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3: Sunny start to the day and going to be staying clear for the rest of the day with the exception of the Sangre de Cristo mountain range, as they're going to be seeing some high base scattered showers and thunderstorms, and also going to be quite warm with highs in the 90s. With your KKTV Alert Weather, I'm meteorologist Roy Russ.
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5: Hey there, wifey. 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
6: Fox's Marianne Rafferty reports.
7: The sudden and shocking passing of Republican South Carolina Senator Lindsey Graham, who has passed away at the age of 71. His office sending out a message on social media saying that he died from a brief and sudden illness, but so far releasing no additional details. Graham has held his Senate seat since 2003. He's also chaired the Senate Budget Committee, and he was seeking a fifth six-year term this November. Senator Graham was fresh off a trip to Kyiv, Ukraine, where he met with Ukrainian President Volodymyr Zelensky, looking energetic, smiling, giving a thumbs up.
6: On X, President Zelensky said America and the world have lost a determined leader. Graham's passing is raising concerns about whether the Senate will be able to pass President Trump's agenda ahead of the midterm elections. Here's Fox's Chad Pergram.
8: Republicans are down another body in the Senate here right now. They're down effectively to 51. We don't know the status of Senator McConnell. And what this probably means is it creates some very tricky math in the near term until they get an immediate successor for Senator Graham in the Senate. He has been the chair of the Budget Committee. They've been trying to do budget reconciliation 3.0. That's something that has to come through that committee. That's going to be a problem until they get somebody else to chair that committee. It's going to be a problem in the Senate to start with. They need to try to confirm Todd Blanche as the attorney general. His confirmation hearing is this week, and just to get his vote out of committee is going to be very challenging. They won't have somebody right away.
6: South Carolina's governor, Republican Henry McMaster, will appoint a temporary senator to serve the final months of Graham's current term, and state Republicans are expected to quickly choose a replacement for November's election. 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
1: Hey there, wifey. 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
16: Sunny start to the day and going to be staying clear for the rest of the day with the exception of the Sangre de Cristo Mountain Range, as they're going to be seeing some high base scattered showers and thunderstorms, and also going to be quite warm with highs in the 90s. With your KKTV Alert Weather, I'm meteorologist Roy Russell.
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4: Salutes and memories. I'm Paul Stevens, Fox News. Congressional leaders mourning the loss of South Carolina Republican Senator Lindsey Graham, the senator passing away last night at 71.
5: This news just absolutely shocked Washington. Graham had just been overseas meeting with Ukrainian leader Volodymyr Zelensky. He came back to Washington and died last night after suffering from what his office called, quote, a brief sudden illness. Graham was trying to broker a deal to end the war in Ukraine.
6: I've never been more optimistic than I am today that we have the formula to end this war. Help Ukraine be more lethal. Let those supporting Russia to know it's going to be a price to be paid if you keep doing it.
5: Now, Graham came to the House in the GOP wave of 1995. He later served as one of the House prosecutors in the impeachment trial of former President Clinton.
4: And that's Fox's Chad Pergram. President Trump paying tribute on Truth Social, calling Lindsey Graham, quote, one of the greatest people and senators I have ever known. He's ordered U.S. flags to fly at half staff of the White House and government buildings nationwide to honor the now late Senator Lindsey Graham. Tributes to Mr. Graham pouring in from all around the world, as well as Israeli Prime Minister Benjamin Netanyahu, who spoke earlier today.
7: He was a wonderful, wonderful friend, a great American patriot, and a great champion of the Israel-American alliance, and I'll miss him personally a lot. I really thought the world of him.
4: The Prime Minister on Fox and Friends weekend, South Carolina Governor Henry McMaster, set to appoint a temporary senator to serve out the final months of Graham's current term. State Republicans will then have to quickly choose a replacement nominee for the November election in South Carolina. 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
8: Hey there, wifey. 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
19: A better life with Dr. Sanjay Gupta.
20: There are lots of things you can measure to get an idea of how healthy you are at any given moment. Temperature, heart rate, blood pressure, just to name a few. But how about how healthy you will be and how long you're likely to live? According to a new study out of the University at Buffalo, two simple strength tests are pretty accurate at predicting longevity in older women. One is hand grip strength, and the other is how quickly people can stand up from a seated position without using their arms. By the way, I remember interviewing former President Jimmy Carter when he was quite old and being really impressed how he just popped out of the chair without using his arms. Not a lot of older people can actually do that. But I think the message here is that maintaining strength as you age is going to help you perform everyday activities, but also help you avoid injury and stay independent. I'm Dr. Sanjay Gupta, helping you live a better life.
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22: Sunny start to the day and going to be staying clear for the rest of the day, with the exception of the Sangre de Cristo mountain range, as they're going to be seeing some high base scattered showers and thunderstorms, and also going to be quite warm with highs in the 90s. With your KKTV Alert weather, I'm meteorologist Roy Rusk.

0: It's the Larry Kudlow Show. Free market prosperity starts here. Now, here's Larry Kudlow.
1: So, there weren't a lot of economic releases this week, although the U.S. economy continues to lead the rest of the world, showing enormous resiliency. And hopefully the inflation rate starts coming down now. You might even see it in the next CPI report. Jobs, on average, are doing okay. The trend line for jobs is good. Unemployment claims are very low, which is an interesting point. And then again, I keep pushing for capital gains tax cut, index for inflation, raise the exemption on home sale. I think that stuff would help the economy quite a bit. Let's talk about some of this stuff. John Carney, Breitbart News Editor for Economics and Finance, my buddy, co-author of the Breitbart Business Digest every day. It's a must-read. E.J. Antoni, economist and senior fellow at Unleash Prosperity. Their hotline is out every day. It's a tremendous product. And E.J. is the chief economist at the Heritage Foundation. John, there was a very interesting story. This is right up your alley. You probably saw it. Wall Street Journal, Justin Lehard. Do we really feel this lousy about the economy, or is a key survey broken? And they're talking about the University of Michigan survey. And it's been terrible, all right? It's just been absolutely awful. It keeps getting worse. But wait a minute. It's heavily weighted toward Democrats. I mean, they actually wrote this as a news story, which is amazing to me. You have argued this before. I don't look at any of these surveys, tell you the truth. I don't know what's behind them. I don't know what the methodology is. I look at very few polls, for that matter, because they underweight Republicans. They underweight the Trump vote anyway, except for, you know, somebody like Fabrizio or John McLaughlin or somebody. But now we got the Michigan survey, July 10th, Justin Lehard. Yeah, I think he copied one of your articles, John.
2: And he's a really, really smart guy. We worked together at Heard on the Street when I was at the Wall Street Journal. He's not a conservative.
1: Yeah.
2: And he's definitely not a Trump guy. He points out something that's really important. The University of Michigan survey has changed in very significant ways. One, it is way too weighted towards Democrats right now. Two, they moved from doing, you know, traditional polling where they call people up to doing these online polls. And that seems to have really actually shifted the results a lot. And so when we look at the results now, we probably can't compare them to what used to be a good result in the past. We're probably under the new way they do things. One, it's always going to be worse if a Democrat's there unless they repair that. But for whatever reason, the shift towards doing the polling online has really resulted in a much more a dimmer view of the economy being reported. And they need to correct for that, or we need to just say the normal is always going to be a lot lower than the numbers that we used to see, because we're never getting up there the way these numbers are.
1: Well, it's really just looking at the numbers. Let's see. Republicans, about 80% positive sentiment. Independents, 40, and Democrats, even lower, in the 30s. So, but, all right, E.J. Antoni, is the economy that bad? I mean, you look at this thing. Actually, it's the lowest in 20 years. It looks like we're heading for the worst recession, not even including the pandemic. Something's wrong here. That's all I know, EJ. What is the economic outlook? Let's start there.
3: Well, like you were saying, Larry, depends on who you ask, right? If your field of vision, as it were, is clouded by Trump derangement syndrome, all you're going to be able to see are the ants at the picnic, right? Now, look, it's not all sunshine and rainbows. I'm not going to say everything's perfect. You know, Joe Biden left us with one heck of a mess, and it took him 4 years to create that. And just like when he started making the mess, all the problems didn't show up right away. Now, as President Trump and his team are trying to fix the mess, everything's not going to get fixed overnight. You know, Joe Biden signed his first multi-million or multi-trillion dollar spending bill, Larry, as you know, within his first month of being in office. However, inflation doesn't actually peak, the annual inflation rate, that is, until 18 months later, a year and a half in, and then obviously stays elevated thereafter. So likewise, it's going to take some time for this administration's deregulatory agenda, the tax reform agenda, you name it, drill, baby, drill. All of these things are going to take time to have their effect. Now, obviously, we are seeing some of those effects right now. You talk all the time about the CapEx boom and the good things that that's doing for the economy. Productivity has risen pretty sharply. A lot of that has to do with people like myself using AI to be able to get more work done. But again, all of these things are going to take time. And yes, the effects of the Iran war have caused an increase in energy prices. That's caused a temporary spike in inflation that has temporarily set us back. So again, it's going to take time to get through the effects of that. It's going to take time for this administration's agenda to be felt by the American people. All that to say, though, we are still on the right path. We're headed in the right direction.
2: Larry, can I just one great antidote? It actually came from a really unexpected place, the International Monetary Fund. Mm. They put out a report this week that showed that the rest of the world's economy, particularly the major advanced nations, are going to grow much slower than the United States. So the Europe is expected to grow, Europe as a whole is expected to grow something like, I think it was 0.9% this year, and they have the U.S. growing at 2.3% this year. Next year, Europe is expected to get a little better at 1.2%. By the way, France is at just 0.6% this year and 0.9% next year. Germany's at 0.7%. So when you look at these numbers and people, you know, and more than half of Democrats say we're already in a recession, which is obviously not true. The U.S. is actually the strongest of the advanced economies in the world. So when you know, these consumer sentiment numbers that are saying it's the worst that it's ever been make no sense when we are actually beating everybody. And of course, the IMF is not rooting for Trump. This is not Trump propaganda. This is coming from from globalists who've put out this report and say, yes, the U.S. is stronger. And by the way, we're stronger because of AI, because of technology investment, and because of energy. Europe has crippled itself when it comes to energy, and the U.S. has managed to benefit, even though energy costs are much higher.
1: Well, I don't look at any of these consumer surveys, good, bad, or otherwise. They don't correlate to the economy. They don't even correlate to consumer spending. Consumer spending looks pretty good, actually. Well, one thing that surprises me, EJ, is the GDP now for the second quarter, they've marked that thing down. It was over 4. Now it's at 1.3. Now, there is a trade gap problem. Trade is a much deeper negative, so that might be taking some of it out. But 1.3, looking at the business investment numbers, durable goods, production, manufacturing, even jobs, it's hard for me to believe it's only going to be 1.3 in the second quarter. Where are you thinking?
3: Well, Larry, I think this could very easily be a kind of repeat of what we saw last year, but for a different reason, where last year there was a rush to get imported product into the country before tariffs kicked in. And so there was that surge in imports caused a drop in GDP, which then the next quarter was reversed as imports collapsed. So then you had a surge in GDP, and then you have to average it out among the two quarters, and it turns out things were just fine. I would not be surprised if what we've seen, if you look at the purchasing manager indexes, is that there's been a rush to get product in the door and stock up on inventories because of the Iran war. People have been afraid that prices were going to spike for all kinds of different things due to supply chain disruptions, and therefore there was a rush to get product into the country. So I would not be surprised if, again, you see that sharp reversal. But the other thing is that you know, what we try to do, or I should say what Atlanta Fed is trying to do here and what the BEA is ultimately going to do when they publish the GDP numbers, is that they're taking the nominal data coming in and then they're trying to adjust all of that for prices to get the inflation adjusted or the real figure. Well, prices for a lot of things have changed pretty violently in the second quarter. And the result of that is whether you're looking at gold, whether you're looking at oil or different petroleum products, it's become a little bit more difficult to get a good estimate of exactly how much actual physical product has been imported or exported. So I would not be surprised if you end up having to see some pretty large revisions to that data down the road.
1: Well, that's an interesting point. I'm just thinking April, May, June is Q2. So prices went up a lot in March with the war in full swing. So that, and carried over till May. Now, prices have come down quite a bit in June. So that, but you probably, John Carney, you could do back of the envelope. Second quarter, June numbers may look very good on low inflation. Could even be negative, but thinking about what EJ just said, April and May will be very high positives. So that'll damage things like real retail sales, won't it?
2: That will, although I think there may be an undercounting in the consumer spending numbers that we're going to get in when at first, and then eventually they'll be incorporated, because we have seen a surge in spending due to the World Cup. And that won't have shown up in the, it'll be hard for them to pick that up, because when you have these abnormal bursts, the initial pass at trying to assemble it often misses them. So we've had both Americans out there doing more consumer spending. Bank of America data shows that there's actually been a big increase in spending at bars and restaurants in host cities, and there's a huge increase in hotel stays. The Bank of America data actually only counts American spending. So it's actually even higher than that. That contributes to GDP. I think right now the GDP now number is not counting that as strongly. If you look at their numbers, there's virtually no pickup in consumer spending, which I think is, that's just going to turn out to be wrong when that eventually, but it might not show up in the first pass.
1: How about the Taylor Swift wedding?
2: New York's GDP must be through the roof.
1: And the Knicks, Taylor Swift wedding and the Knicks. I thought New York is the center of the economy. Well, unfortunately, that is totally untrue. That's a different issue altogether. But yeah, the soccer thing probably will help. When did the soccer thing really start? Started in July, early July?
2: No,
1: June.
2: We should get a big boost in June in a bunch of spending numbers. And we should also, one thing I'm not sure about, a lot of the imports that we're doing that are going to end up being a subtraction because of the way net exports are calculated, a lot of that AI, normally imports show up but as a subtraction, but then they get added into inventories. So this is very technical, and they get added into change in private inventories. I'm not sure that's happening with the way that the motherboards and the, you know, chips that we import are being used. And so there could be a distortion coming from what it is that we're importing right now. Now, we should be making more of that in the U.S., but we are importing a lot of that. That will look weaker for GDP.
1: By the way, it adds to investment.
2: It does.
1: It adds to capital goods. It means the whole accounting thing is screwed up, if you ask me. I mean, what worked in the late 1940s, when Simon Kuznets and them put that together, it's a different ball game today, completely different. So you probably take it with a grain of salt. Let me take a break on this. When I come back, I want to talk about capital gains and housing and the potential for some tax cut stimulus. We got John Carney, Breitbart News, EJ Antoni of Unleashed Prosperity and Heritage Foundation. I'm Kudlow. We'll be right back.
0: This is the Larry Kudlow Show.
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5: I cry for cops today. 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
1: and we're talking to EJ and Tony, and we're talking to John Carney. We're talking about the economy. EJ, I really think the animal spirits would rise if we get a capital gains tax cut, just index it for inflation. We shouldn't have to pay taxes on inflation. Joe Biden's 21% over 4 years. Plus, the exclusion was last looked at in 1997. There's a lot of inflation between then and now. And you got a lot of empty nesters, middle-class people. Might have bought a house for $200,000-$300,000, but right now it's probably worth $1 million. And why should they have to pay taxes on $700,000 or $800,000? Doesn't make any sense at all.
2: No, not at all. And you know, look, as you and John have talked about in the past, the fact is the inflation in the first place was already a tax on people because it diminishes the value of your dollar, and now you want to tax the tax. I mean, it makes no sense whatsoever. Only a bureaucrat in government could love something like this. But you know, one of the things we have to remember, it doesn't matter what kind of tax you're dealing with, taxes are always distortionary, right? I understand we have to have taxes because we have to fund the necessary functions of government, but you want the tax system to be set up in such a way that it causes the least amount of distortions possible. And when you have something like a capital gains tax, what you cause is a misallocation of capital, an inefficient allocation of capital. You have, for example, some older folks who they could sell their home today if it weren't for the capital gains tax, and maybe they would even like to do so, but they're stuck in it. And what a lot of people are doing now, sadly, because they would have to pay so much in capital gains taxes, that they are actually just going to wait until they pass away. The asset goes to their children, and now you get that step up in basis to effectively get around the tax that way. That's not a system that we want to have here. Those are not the kinds of intergenerational wealth transfers that we want to be encouraging. That's less efficient, not more.
1: You know, John Carney, Doug Holtz-Eakin, former CBO director, he was on. He thinks I'm a wuss. He thinks zero capital gains tax because we should tax consumption, not investment.
14: I think zero capital gains tax would be great. I also think your idea of indexing is really important, just so people have a mindset. We're up 109%. That's the cumulative inflation since 1997.
1: Wow.
14: So the $500,000 exclusion would be over $1 million today.
1: Oh, yeah. There you go. Well done. John Carney of Breitbart, E.J. Antoni of Unleash Prosperity. I'm Kudlow. We'll be right back with the Navy SEAL Mike Cirilli.
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18: I don't want to see Reyna or her crusty wild dragon sheep stealer on my screen again because they weren't even supposed to be at the Battle of the Gullet.
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19: Sir Lauren, what were you thinking?
20: It was like I was living deja vu again, seeing Robb Stark. It's like I saw the arrows go in and I was like, oh my God.
16: Social media is dissecting every episode and potential future death, but also throwing shade at the dragon called Sheep Stealer, named for obvious reasons.
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7: Hey there, wifey. 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
4: A Better Life with Dr. Sanjay Gupta.
5: A colleague of mine went to a meeting of the Primetime Seniors the other week. There are programs like this all over the country for people in their 60s, 70s, 80s, and beyond to stay active. It's not just something to keep older folks busy. It helps to keep their bodies in shape and their brains sharp. Showing up with a good attitude is a must, and research shows that having the right mindset actually does lead to better physical aging. So if you need some suggestions to boost your positivity, experts we talked to recommended focusing on goals, which can boost your confidence. Practice gratitude, they said. One of the seniors my colleague met told her that just waking up in the morning is, quote, better than the alternative. That's true. Focus on the things you can control. Diet and exercise, and very importantly, surround yourself with positive people, because that can be contagious. I'm Dr. Sanjay Gupta, helping you live a better life.
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1: One of the stories that's not getting enough coverage is the terrific improvement of Ukraine in the Russian war. And if they can get their hands on some air defense missiles, some Patriot missiles, which is, seems to be in the cards, they can do a phenomenal job. They've already done great damage to Russia with drones. And let's bring in Mike Cirelli, U.S. Navy SEAL, retired Chief Talent Officer of Overwatch, Mission Critical, best-selling author, leadership speaker. Mike, thank you for doing this on a Saturday. Appreciate it very much.
32: Of course.
1: We talked on the TV a little bit about Ukraine, and I think coming out of the NATO meeting, Ukraine is looking forward now to some help on these Patriot missiles. They need export licenses, and they need money to build them. And what's your take on this? I know you followed it some.
32: Yeah, we've definitely seen a change in public sentiment, or at least ally sentiment, of what's going on in Ukraine. And we are walking off one of the most historic NATO summits. You know, you've got to hand it. I'm calling Ukraine the little country that can for what they've done against Russia. And they basically dragged them into a war of attrition. You look back to, you know, Putin thought this was going to be a 4-week blitzkrieg, that he was going to take Ukraine. And now he's just entrenched in a 4 to 5 year war of attrition. But what Ukraine has done from an innovative standpoint, a resilient standpoint with the drones, striking their oil infrastructure now to the point where they're causing a ration amongst Russian civilians, they've got the momentum. And they're producing around 8 million drones a year.
1: Huh.
32: But to your point, I think it's now the time for allies to get in to clear the pathway for them to have further anti-missile defenses while continuing the drone attacks, not only on Crimea, but into the heartland of Russia. Putin's going to get to a point where he can no longer sustain this war diplomatically, militarily, and especially economically.
1: You know, Mike, I hear or I read long gas lines in Russian cities, including Moscow, reminds me of the gas lines here in the late 1970s during the Jimmy Carter reign. I mean, but they have hurt. They've hit a lot of energy depots and production depots, and I don't think Putin was ready for that.
32: No, he's not. And I love your analogy. You know, when you lose, and what Zelensky has essentially done is he's created a two-front war for Putin, not only the war front in Ukraine, but now they're striking into the homeland. And the second front is now public sentiment that Putin has to fight with. Mm. And when you ration gasoline and the prices of gasoline itself for the Russian people, that what any tacit support he had, that's gone. And he's going to feel that politically, domestically. And, you know, he is now in a place, or at least President Trump is now in a place to step in where conditions have changed and we can actually see the light at the end of the tunnel for a potential end to this conflict.
1: Well, you know, Mike Shirley, can we go back 8 million drones a year? That's incredible.
32: Oh, it's Ukraine. And even from a standpoint, all the great powers, with the exception of Russia, have been able to sit back and watch how drone warfare has changed the game, even with regards to NATO spending. You know, I think we're going to see an indication of them moving to increase 21st century asymmetric warfare with drones. And, you know, Larry, if you didn't know it, I'll give you an example. Turkey is one of the largest producers of what we call male drones, MALE, medium altitude, long endurance drones. So that is the innovation we've seen. It is the change in evolution of warfare. And I think NATO is taking notes here on how they spend their defense funds and how they actually become a viable combat power again, which Trump has been beating that drum for both presidencies at this point.
1: So, Mike Cirilli, how's the U.S. stack up in this drone production era?
32: We should be worried. So if you go back to DJI, which is a famous commercial Chinese drone company, really came to the market early around 2010. They produce, I think, for every 100,000 drones they produce, the U.S. produces 1,000 drones. Now, legislators know that this is a threat to our defense. They are taking steps to ramp up manufacturing for drones. But that also brings in another ecosystem, and that is anti-drone capability. And we are making leaps and strides there. But our production of drones has to increase substantially, and that's the industrial complex needs to come to the realization that warfare has changed, and we need to manufacture at light speed.
1: Just to stay on this, this is fascinating. You're giving me a lot of great stuff here. Well, you always do. You're always on the TV. You're terrific. Here you are on the radio. So I just... drones are a lot cheaper to produce than, I'll call them normal planes, jets, F-35s, whatever, jet fighters. So that changes the game. So smaller countries, less wealthy countries, I mean, maybe Ukraine is an example of that. They can create, either great air defenses or great offenses a lot cheaper than before. I mean, among other things, we don't have to train human beings. We don't have to create as many Mike Cirellis, maybe the Air Force version of Mike Cirilli, as we did in the past.
32: Well, I'll tell you what, the military will be a lot more lethal without more Mike Cirellis, and I do appreciate that. But you're absolutely right. So it's drone warfare is essentially economic warfare. The winner isn't always the side with the most exquisite or expensive platforms. It's the side that forces the enemy to spend millions of dollars to answer a $1,000 drone. And on average, the drones being manufactured in Ukraine are about $500 or less. Then you add the warhead, if it's being used as a one-way attack drone or ISR assets. So you're talking, you know, anywhere from $1,000 to $5,000 to inflict damage on a tank, which costs millions. And that's just smart warfare.
1: How does this, I hate to even ask this, how does this apply to Iran?
32: But yes, that was a scary part. Because of their lack of defense spending, they saw an economic way to create a disruption network, and they did it through drones. In the drone warfare, I mean, we're not just talking about, you know, first-person drones, one-way attack drones. You're even seeing innovation. You probably heard the term loyal wingman or CCA aircraft, which is basically an autonomous aircraft designed to fly with one of our manned fighters, providing additional sensors, weapons, jammings, or even act as a decoy. So this evolution is it's almost the SpaceX model of warfare. And we saw how quickly SpaceX evolved, how quickly they iterated. And right now, on top of the war for AI domination, this is the equal sort of warfare front that all organizations and great powers are trying to succeed on.
1: So staying with Iran for a minute, what do we do about that? Do they have a production areas, drone production areas that we could bomb? Or, you know, how do we cope with, how do we stop that?
32: Well, yeah, and Larry, you know this. Russia was very dependent on Iran's ability to manufacture drones and supply them. So, you know, right now, I know we haven't hit Iran in the past 24 hours. I don't see that as a cessation to military operations. It's sort of that tit for tat. Hit them. Do you want to talk? If not, hit them again. I think it would be a missed opportunity if we don't bring Israel into the equation for additional strikes to specifically target their missile and drone capability, not only the physical drones, but their logistical supply chain to produce them. We've got to finish with that. If we don't, we're leaving the threat on the table.
1: Yeah, I'm with you. So is Jack Keane. You know, we had him on at the top of the show. And
32: yes.
1: He's encyclopedic about all this, but you all are saying the same thing. My dear friend Keith Kellogg, General Kellogg, same thing, same story. I want, you know, on that point, Mike Cirelli, I always loved the Israeli decapitation success, the Mossad success. Not to say that our CIA is not heavily involved. I'm sure they are. But I'd like to see a return to decapitation.
32: Hey, Larry, you know, one, you did Keane and Kellogg, big fans of them. They're on point, and they're speaking from history and experience with Iran.
1: Yep.
32: Yes, the Mossad is more capable in that region, and I think it's just due to the proximity of the threat. It's part of their survival. But we have to return to war front. I mean, right now we're using diplomatic warfare, economic warfare. We have actual military warfare. But that espionage is a powerful tool. It's a psychological tool. And I don't know at which point we're going to realize you cannot negotiate with these people. Mm. I say cry havoc and unleash the dogs of war. Mm. I'm not saying ground troops, with the exception of Karg. Well, I'm not saying put ground troops into mainland Iran, but hit them, you know, punish them, dismantle them. There is no other route, or this is going to come to haunt President Trump maybe a year, 5 years down the line.
1: Yeah, strike while the iron is hot, you know. And I think knowing President Trump as I do, I mean, he's obviously aware of politics, but I don't think politics is his main concern. I think destroying Iran's capabilities is his main concern, you know. And I think we haven't heard the last of it. You know, the advice you're giving and the Keith Kellogg's and the Jack Keane's, Mr. Trump hears that. He hears that. You know, he watches the TV show that you've been such a star on, the Kudlow Show on Fox, which runs at 4 and 7 p.m. He watches it. I mean, I talk to him quite a bit. I don't offer my advice on military matters. Lord knows. You should. I don't. I talk to him about the economy. But he does watch the show. So whatever you say, it goes down the chute. Believe me, it really does. And you have been wonderful. Mike Cirelli, U.S. Navy SEAL. God, you're just spectacular. Thank you for helping us today on a Saturday. We appreciate it very, very much. God bless.
32: Have a good Saturday. Thank you, Larry.
1: You bet. Folks, we're going to take a break, and then we're going to talk some politics on the other side with ace pollster John McLaughlin. I'm Kudlow, folks. Stick around.
31: Larry Kudlow. You're Your health matters. Now, here's Yana Derulis.
0: New research published in Nature of Medicine may help explain why some people develop Alzheimer's disease but never develop dementia. Scientists found that the brain's immune cells called microglia may help protect against the harmful effects of amyloid plaques and tau proteins. The findings add to growing evidence that sleep plays a vital role in brain health. During deep sleep, the brain activates its natural cleaning system, helping remove waste, including amyloid proteins. Some studies suggest that sleeping on your side may support this process. Now for a golden drop of wisdom, olive oil isn't just flavorable, it's heart smart. Rich in antioxidants and healthy fats, it helps reduce inflammation, supports brain health, and according to New England Journal of Medicine, may slash your heart disease risk by 30%. Keep listening, because your health matters. I'm Yana Derulis for the Worldwide News Network.
31: 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Here's Yana Derulis.
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1: So what great fun up in Maine. So this dingbat, Nazi, whatever he is, socialist, communist, crazy person, Graham Plattner. So he's out. He finally pulled out of the Senate race. Susan Collins is going to win that race anyway. I think she would have beaten him. But now they want to find another Plattner, you know, some crazy democratic socialist. So that's just more insanity. Anyway, we got my pal John McLaughlin, ace pollster, strategist, CEO of McLaughlin and Associates, with brother Jim, who was on the TV show this week because John deserted me. But Jim is fabulous on TV. He's fabulous.
13: Yes, yes. You bring out the best in us.
1: So this was, we had what's the great Wall Street Journal columnist? God, my head is bra- anyway, this she wrote a story about how they're going to replace Plattner with another Plattner, which is
13: right.
1: just about the dumbest thing. Kim Strassel, pardon me, Kim Strassel. I've had a sinus headache for 5 days. Anyway, Kim Strassel wrote a great piece. She was on the TV show. So that's very clever. But why don't we just have Plattners all over? We have a Plattner in Michigan. He's going to lose to Mike Rogers. You know, Karl Rove wrote a good piece. I don't always agree with. Probably Rose. He's a smart guy. And he wrote about how this, you know, crazy socialists are going to help the Republicans. And, John, the other point, and then I'll turn you loose on it all, is the Supreme Court decision. So the RNC and the Senate Campaign Committee and the House Campaign Committee, they can all pull their money together and, you know, help the state-by-state candidates running for the House and the Senate. So, I mean, 3-4 months ago, it looked like Democrats. I think it looks like Republicans now.
13: I think you're right because, you know, when you it's a reaction because President Trump's base is solid and it's driving the Democrats nuts. I mean, you know, like in our last poll, we had his job approval ticked up to 50%. His disapproval is at 46. That's 1,000 likely voters. In the same poll, though, what concerned me was the generic ballot for Republicans was at 43%, the Democrats 46. But that's before you mentioned names. And now you're looking at these candidates. Look what Mondami put up in New York City. He has Chevalier. She was a woman who, after October 7th, the massacre in Israel, she goes out on October 8th to a pro-Hamas protest. She also has some sort of sympathy for the Communist Party. And then you've got these candidates for Senate where the Democrats are trying to find, you know, men that could compete with the Republican men or whatever, the DEI quotas. So you got Plattner, who turned out to be an alleged rapist in Maine. And by the way, I'm working for Bobby Charles up there, who used to be part of the Reagan administration. He won the Republican primary for governor, you know, going after the corruption in Maine. And but you've got El Sayed in Michigan, where Mike Rogers is a little ahead now.

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1: That was 52 to 28. They support that. So they've got popular positions that would fuel the economy and create a great contrast with the Democrats who want higher taxes. And if the Democrats want to run on affordability, we need to say, if you're for higher taxes, like Bernie Sanders, you can't be for affordability. I mean, that would be a sharp contrast.
2: You got Democrats. By the way, you're right. Higher taxes is not affordable. That's a really important point. I like that a lot. In fact, I'm going to work on that theme. You got a lot of Democrats in the Senate and the House and in the states who now want to jack up the tax on the so-called inheritance tax or the death tax. That's a big thing. You got, you know, a lot of middle-class people save money all those years, might run a good business, have a good portfolio, and pass it on to their heirs. And here we're going to start taxing it, which would reduce investment and growth and jobs. So I like that a lot. John, how's Bruce Blakeman doing here?
1: He's doing well. There was a poll out, Coefficient, an independent polling firm, did a poll where Bruce was trailing 47-41, within six points. And I'm seeing numbers around New York State for other candidates where her negatives are extremely high, and she's tied herself to Mondami. She just seems to be her, she's his puppet, where she enables him with this deficit spending. If they're $10 billion in debt in New York City, she just transfers the money over, regardless of the fact if it came from Buffalo or Syracuse or wherever. And now you've got Mondami. He's putting out maps of ethnic communities in New York City.
2: I forgot Italians.
1: Leaves out Little Italy. He left out Woodlawn, where the Irish are from, where my ancestors came from. He's leaving out, like, Jewish neighborhoods.
2: By the way, that's just important. You know, I've made this point, John. This anti-Semitism, which is all about hate and bigotry for Jewish people, of course, in the state of Israel. But hate leads to hate, right? So it doesn't stop with Jewish people. And here you go. It goes to Italians. It goes to Irish. It goes to Catholics. I don't know if you read my pal Charlie Gasparino's column in the New York Post today, but it's all about the Little Italy thing and you know, Charlie's own parentage and groups. So, you know, this is just why it – and Trump is great. Godless communism. He gave these speeches around July 4th. I think things are looking up, honestly. Yeah. I really think things are looking up. The GOP's got to make hay on it, got to message it properly.
1: But it has to be a contrast. I mean, the thing is, it can't just be us being defense and Trump's not on the ballot. We have to have a contrast with the Democrats. And you know, the bad thing, when you just talk about the anti-Semitism,
2: I got to jump.
1: They don't like, they like people, they dislike people because of who you are.
2: Yes.
1: Not what you stand for. And that's a really bad thing to have in the United
2: Trump's
1: States.
2: Trump's not on the ballot, John, but he's going to be in everybody's hearts and minds. Believe me. John McLaughlin, ace pollster, strategist, CEO of McLaughlin Associates, Ian Brother Jim. Thank you, John. I'm Kudlow, folks. Quick break and then stock market afterwards.
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0: and sadness. I'm Pam Puso, Fox News. President Trump and leaders from around the world are reacting to the death of Senator Lindsey Graham.
1: The president reacting early this morning to this news, writing in part on Truth Social, quote, "Senator Lindsey Graham, one of the greatest people and senators I have ever known, is dead. He was always working and is a true American patriot. Lindsey will be greatly missed." Graham currently serves as the chairman of the Senate Budget Committee. The Republican was a proponent for a more robust national defense and traveled the world advocating for a more aggressive U.S. foreign policy. Graham advised Trump on Iran and Russia and had just announced an agreement on Friday with the Trump administration to move forward on a package of Russian sanctions. Ukrainian President Volodymyr Zelensky reacting to this news of his death, writing, quote, "Lindsey was a true defender of freedom and the values that make our world safer."
0: Fox's Alex Hogan. Graham's passing is raising concerns about whether the Senate will be able to pass President Trump's agenda ahead of the midterm elections.
2: Republicans are down another body in the Senate here right now. They're down effectively to 51. We don't know the status of Senator McConnell. And what this probably means is it creates some very tricky math in the near term until they get an immediate successor for Senator Graham in the Senate. He has been the chair of the Budget Committee. They've been trying to do budget reconciliation 3.0. That's something that has to come through that committee. That's going to be a problem until they get somebody else to chair that committee. It's going to be a problem in the Senate to start with. They need to try to confirm Todd Blanche as the attorney general. His confirmation hearing is this week, and just to get his vote out of committee is going to be very challenging. They won't have somebody right away.
0: Fox's Chad Pergram. South Carolina's Republican governor will appoint a temporary senator to serve the final months of Graham's current term. 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
8: Going to be a very similar day to what we saw yesterday. Highs once again across the region, going to be in the 90s. See a little more cloud cover in the afternoon, but once again, those isolated showers will remain along the higher elevations. With your KKTV 11 Alert Weather, I'm meteorologist Nick Lalonde.
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10: There is a single decision sitting in front of you that could be worth $100,000 or more over the course of your retirement, and most people make it an afternoon on a hunch. Today, we're going to fix that. This is Retire Financially Fit, and I'm Barbara Switek. Now, you have almost certainly been seeing the headlines. It was everywhere. No tax on Social Security. Big, bold, wonderful sounding news. And a lot of you heard that and thought, well, finally, they're going to stop taxing my Social Security check. So let me tell you what actually happened, because it's not quite what the headline said. The big tax law that passed back in the summer of 2025 did not make your Social Security tax-free. It did not touch that rule at all. What it actually did was create something new, a bonus deduction for folks that are 65 years or older. $6,000 per person, up to $12,000 for a married couple, where both of you are 65, and it sits right on top of your regular standard deduction, and you get it whether you itemize or not. And for a lot of people with modest income, that deduction quietly erases the federal tax that they were paying on their benefits, which is a real win. And I don't want to take that away from anybody, but listen up. That is not the same as no tax on Social Security. Up to 85% of your benefit can still be taxable, depending on your income. The rule didn't go away. A deduction got laid on top of it. And there is a catch worth knowing. That deduction starts to fade away once your income climbs past about $75,000 if you're single or $150,000 for a couple. So the higher earners, the very folks paying the most tax on their benefits, get the least help from it. And here's the other thing that almost nobody mentioned in all of the celebrating. It's temporary. As it's written, it's here for tax years 25 through 28, 4 years, which, if you're paying attention, isn't a reason to relax. It's a window, and windows close. And this is really why I wanted to do this show today. Taxes are not even the biggest Social Security decision you will ever make. Not by a long shot. The biggest one is when you turn it on. So let me walk you through it, plain and simple. You have a full retirement age, and for almost everybody listening to me right now, that's 67. That's the age that Social Security considers your benefit full. And you can start as early as 62, or you can wait all the way out to age 70. Three doors. And the difference between them is not small. It's enormous. If you flip it on at 62, the earliest that you can, you lock in a check that's about 30% smaller than your full benefit. And here's the word that matters most. Permanently. Not for a few years, but for the rest of your life. That reduced check is the check you keep right up to the very end. But if you wait past your full retirement age, something remarkable happens. Your benefit grows by about 8% for every single year you hold off, right up until age 70. 8% a year added to your check for life, for doing nothing but waiting. Now you find me another place, anywhere in this economy, where a careful retiree is simply handed 8% a year by the federal government for being patient. You can't. It isn't out there. It exists right here, inside a decision that most people rush through in an afternoon. Let me put some real numbers to this. Let's say that your full benefit at 67 would be $2,000 a month. Claim at 62 instead, and that same benefit shrinks to roughly $1,400. Wait until 70, and it grows to something like $2,500. Same person, same work, the gap between the early check and the patient check, around $1,000 a month, every month for as long as you live. Add it up over a full retirement, and the person who waits can collect a monthly check that's roughly 75% larger than the one who grabbed it early. The only thing that changed was patience. So what's the right age for you? Well, that depends on your health, your savings, your taxes, and we're about to get into this, your spouse. And it's exactly what a discovery call is for. A no-cost, no-obligation look at really your real numbers so that you can choose the smartest age to turn it on. So give us a call, 800-883-1518, because there are a couple of costly myths all about this, and I want to clear that up before you make a move. Again, 800-883-1518. Now, I can hear some of you already, but Barbara, if I start at 62, I get 8 extra years of checks. I come out ahead. I hear that one every week, and it's the most expensive piece of math in retirement. Because here's what that thinking misses. Social Security isn't a pile of cash you're racing to scoop up before it's gone. It's a paycheck for life that you cannot outlive, with a raise built in nearly every year. And the bigger your check is to begin with, the bigger every one of those raises becomes. Think about this. This year, benefits went up 2.8%. That's the cost of living raise that just took effect. 2.8% on a small check you grabbed early is a few dollars. That same 2.8% on a bigger check that you waited for is a bigger raise. And then it compounds on top of itself year after year for the rest of your life. The gap between the two doesn't close as you age. It widens. Now, folks love to ask about the break-even age, the point where waiting finally pulls ahead of claiming early. And for most people, that line falls somewhere between the late 70s and the early 80s. So the real question is simple. Do you expect to be around past your early 80s? And given everything we just said about how long people actually live, most of you should be planning as if the answer is yes. Beat your early 80s and patience wins, often by a landslide. And here's the piece that people get most often wrong. How long they're going to live. And we all picture ourselves not making it much past the average, but a healthy 65-year-old today has a very good shot at their late 80s. And for a married couple, the odds that at least one of you reaches 90 are higher than most folks ever imagine. You are likely planning for a longer life than you think. And the longer that you live, the more that patience, that bigger check, rewards you. But let me be careful here, because this really matters. Claiming early is not the same as needing to claim early. There are some people that should just turn it on at 62. If your health is poor, if you've lost a job, if you simply need the income to live, that is exactly what it's there for. And there's no shame in that at all. But claiming early out of fear because a headline rattled you, that is the one that quietly costs a family thousands and thousands of dollars. And that is the one that I want to protect you from. I'm thinking of Dennis, healthy as a horse, you know, good savings, a wife younger than him, but he read one too many scary articles, convinced himself the whole thing was about to collapse, and flipped on his benefits at 62. He wanted to get his while he could, and he locked in the smallest possible check for life out of pure fear. Nothing collapsed, and Dennis left a great deal of money on the table that he can never get back. I don't ever want that to be you. And here's what I want you to understand about Dennis. He wasn't foolish, and he wasn't careless. He was scared. And scared is a perfectly human thing to be when the headlines are loud and the money is yours. But fear is a terrible financial advisor. It is always in a hurry. It always wants you to act today. And it never once stops to think about the version of you who is 85. The whole job is to make this decision from the calm, not from the fear. And here's what makes Social Security worth protecting. It's the only retirement income that most of us will ever have that does three things at once. It lasts exactly as long as you do. It gives you a raise nearly every year for inflation, and it keeps paying no matter what the stock market does on any given day. You can't buy a better deal than that anywhere. So when you make your check bigger by waiting, you are not just getting more money, you are buying yourself more of the safest income there is. That's what patience really buys you. Not just a bigger number on a statement, but a sturdier floor under the whole rest of your life. And here's something that you can do this very week. It costs absolutely nothing, and it takes 10 minutes. Go to the Social Security website, set up what's called your My Social Security account. It's free. It's official. It's yours. And once you're in, look at your estimated benefit at 62, at your full retirement age, and at 70, lined up side by side. I'd wager most of you have never once seen those three numbers next to each other. And those three numbers tell you almost everything that you need to know. And one more thing worth knowing, if you are still working in your 60s, those extra years can actually nudge your benefit up. Social Security builds your check off of your top 35 years of work. so a strong year now can quietly replace a thin year from decades ago. Working a little longer doesn't just delay the check. Sometimes it grows the very foundation that it's built on. And while you're in there, do one more thing. Look at your earnings record, that list of what you earned every year of your working life, and your whole benefit is built on it. So mistakes happen. A missing year, a wrong number, and a gap there means a smaller check forever. So catch it now while it's easy to fix. Because my goal on this show every single week is to help you retire financially fit. And a huge piece of that is making sure that you squeeze every dollar out of the one benefit you spent 40 years of paychecks paying for. Because that's what this is. This is your money. You earned it. You paid into the system out of every single paycheck for your whole working life. 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
10: Before the break, we talked about when to claim your Social Security. Now I want to talk about the part of that very same decision that isn't really about you at all. It's about whoever you leave behind. So let me tell you something that catches more married couples off guard than almost anything else I see. Right now, if you're married, two Social Security checks coming in to your house every month, yours and your spouse's. But the day that one of you passes away, the survivor does not keep both. They keep the larger of the two, and the smaller check simply stops. So let's take a look at how this would work. Say a husband collects $2,400 a month and his wife collects $1,200, together $3,600 coming into that home. He passes away, and from that month on, she keeps his $2,400, the larger one, and her own $1,200 simply ends. $3,600 becomes $2,400. A third of the household income is gone in the same season that she's burying her husband. And it gets worse before it gets better, because of something that nobody warned her about. The year after she loses him, she usually goes from filing taxes as a married couple to filing as a single person. And the single tax brackets are far less forgiving. So at the very moment her income drops, the tax rate on what's left can actually climb. Less coming in, a bigger bite taken out. We call it the widow's tax trap, and it blindsides people every single year. Just think about that for a second. The day you lose your husband or your wife, the hardest day of your life, your household income doesn't just feel smaller, it is smaller. And I promise you, the bills do not shrink to match. The mortgage stays the same. The property taxes stay the same. The cost of simply being alive stays the same. We have a name for it in this business. It's called the survivor's cliff. And here's the hard truth about who lands on. Women, on average, live several years longer than men. So far more often than not, it's the wife who's left standing at the edge of that cliff, sometimes for 10, 15, 20 years. This is not a small footnote. For a great many families, it's the single most important reason to get this decision right. So let me give you a number that really ought to make you sit up and take notice. When a husband passes, a widow's household income very often falls by something like 40%. But her living costs do not fall anywhere close to that. The house, the car, the insurance, the upkeep, most of it rolls on exactly as before. That gap, repeated across millions of homes, is one of the reasons older women are far likelier to slip into poverty than older men. For a married couple, this may be the most loving piece of planning that you ever do. So let me tell you about Vernon and Arlene. Vernon was the higher earner of the two of them by really a good margin. And when he hit 62, everyone around him said the same thing. Take it now, Vernon. Take it while you can. But Vernon didn't. He waited all the way to 70. He let that check grow about 3/4 larger than it would have been at 62. Vernon passed away at 78. And Arlene, she's 81 now, lives on Vernon's check, the big one, the one he waited for every single month for the rest of her life. Now picture the other version of that story. Say Vernon had listened to the crowd and grabbed his check early. He'd have enjoyed a few more years of a smaller paycheck. Then Arlene, she would have spent her 80s and beyond living on that permanently shrunken amount. Same man, same love for his wife, but two completely different futures for the woman he left behind. And the only difference was the age on the day he filed. Picture the dollars side by side. In the world where Vernon waited, Arlene's monthly check today is that larger, patient amount. Comfortable, steady, enough. And in the world where he grabbed it early at 62, she'd be living on a check perhaps $1,000 a month smaller for the rest of her life, well into her 90s. Same marriage, same love. One decision that made years before either of them knew how much it would matter. And it set the whole course of her widowhood. Here's what I want you to understand about Vernon. He didn't wait for himself. He barely collected on it. He waited for her. He just never said it out loud. He understood that the check he built by being patient would one day become the floor his wife stood on. And it did. I've come to believe that this is one of the most romantic things that a person can do, and almost nobody ever calls it that. We picture love in retirement as the trip to Italy, the anniversary dinner, the dancing in the kitchen, and it is those things. It's also a man sitting down with a calendar and a benefit statement and choosing on purpose to take a little less for himself today so that the woman he loves will have more on the loneliest day of her life. This is love doing math. That is love thinking 20 years past its own lifetime. Vernon never got a thank you card for it. He was already gone, but Arlene feels it every single month, whether she names it or not. And this is what this decision really is. Underneath all the numbers, it is a kind of love letter written with a claiming age. So here's the rule of thumb, and it's true for a great many couples. The higher earner has the most reason of anyone to wait because that bigger check doesn't just belong to them. It becomes the survivor's check for as long as the survivor lives. Meanwhile, the lower earner can often afford to claim earlier. Do you see what that means? For a married couple, this was never two separate solo decisions. It's one decision made as a team. Whose check should grow and whose can start? And that's exactly the kind of thing that we sit down and map out together, the two of you, side by side, looking at those checks and how they would grow and who should start and how to protect whoever's left. And it starts with a discovery call. There's no cost. There's no obligation. Give me a call, 800-883-1518, because there are a few more dollars on this table than most couples never knew to ask. Again, 800-883-1518. And here's a mistake that I want to spare you because I've watched it hurt good people. A widow or a widower can step into the higher check, but the timing has its own rules. You can begin a survivor benefit as early as 60, though it's permanently reduced if you take it that soon. Sometimes the smarter play is to take the smaller benefit for a while and let the bigger one keep growing and then switch over later. There is a real strategy in the timing, and getting the order wrong, it can shrink a survivor's income for the rest of their life. And this is precisely the kind of thing you do not want to be guessing at, certainly not alone, in the hardest week of your life. While you're both alive, there's the spousal benefit. A lower earning spouse can often receive up to half of the higher earner's full benefit if that turns out to be more than their own. And I've watched people leave that money sitting on the table, unclaimed for years, simply because nobody ever told them to ask. And here's something I see all the time. A wife who stayed home for years, raising the children or worked part-time, so her own Social Security check is going to be small, let's say $600, and her husband's full benefit is $1,600. She may be entitled to a spousal benefit that brings her up to half of his, $800 instead of her own $600. That is $200 a month that she'd otherwise never see, just for knowing to ask. And over a long retirement, that's not pocket change. This is tens of thousands of dollars. And this one is for those of you who are divorced. If you were married at least 10 years and you haven't remarried, you may be able to claim on your ex-spouse's record. And here's the part that surprises people. It takes nothing away from them. Not $1. They don't even have to know that you did it. And if that's you, that may be real money that you're entitled to, and you owe it to yourself to find out. And if that ex-spouse has passed away, you may even be able to claim a survivor benefit on their record. Again, as long as that marriage lasted 10 years. There are rules around remarrying, especially remarrying before the age of 60, and they trip people up constantly. So if your life has had a few chapters in it, and whose hasn't, that's exactly the kind of thing worth having a careful set of eyes look at. There may be a benefit with your name on it that you never thought to claim. And for the woman listening right now, if your husband has always been the one who handles the money, if this is his department and you've been content to let it be, I need you to lean into this for just a second. You need to be in the room for this decision, not someday, now, because one day, more likely than not, this is going to be your check, your decision, and your life its funding. And you are every bit as capable of understanding this as he is. I promise you that. You don't have to become an expert. You just have to be at the table, asking the questions before the day comes when you have to face it alone. And let me take the fear out of this, because I know some of you are thinking that you will never understand all of this. You do not need a finance degree. You do not need to memorize a single rule. You need to be able to ask three plain questions. What is my benefit? What is my spouse's benefit? And what happens to the two of us when one of us is gone? And that's it. Ask those three questions out loud at your own kitchen table, and you are already ahead of most of the people in the country. And here's one thing the two of you can do together this week. 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
10: 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Now let's talk about how much of it you actually get to keep, because there are a few quiet thieves in this story and most people never see them coming. The first one surprises people every single time. Your Social Security can be taxed. I know. You already paid tax on those dollars when you earned them, your whole working life, and it feels like it shouldn't be allowed. But depending on your income, the government can tax up to 85% of your benefit. Here's roughly how it works. They take your other income, add in part of your Social Security, and that total is what they measure. Cross the first line and up to half your benefit becomes taxable. Cross a higher line and up to 85% of it does. And those lines are low. For a single person, the first one sits around $25,000 of that combined income. For a married couple, around $32,000. That's not a wealthy retiree. That is an ordinary one. So let's picture a retired couple pulling a modest amount from an IRA, plus their two Social Security checks. It does not take much at all. A pension, a part-time job, a required withdrawal from a retirement account, to push their income across that line and start making a chunk of their benefits taxable. These are not country club retirees. These are middle-class folk who saved and did everything right, and they're caught off guard to learn that Uncle Sam wants a slice of the Social Security they already paid for once. And those income lines, the ones that decide whether your benefit gets taxed, were written back in the 80s and 90s, and they were never adjusted for inflation. Not once. So think about what that means. A line drawn 40 years ago never moved an inch, while every paycheck and every grocery bill climbed right past it. So every year, more and more perfectly ordinary middle-class retirees get pulled into paying tax on their benefits, not because they got rich, but because the line stood still and they finally drifted across it. So a benefit that you were promised is not the same as a benefit you fully keep. Now remember, that bonus deduction that we opened the show with, the senior deduction, that $6,000 a person here through 2028, this is exactly where it earns its keep. For a lot of folks, it can wipe out the tax on their benefits for the next few years. But I told you it was a window, and here's why that word matters. I'm thinking of a couple, and I'm going to call them Stan and Judy. Both retired, both in their late 60s, living comfortably but carefully. For these next few years, that senior deduction is holding their taxable income down low. So this is the perfect window for them to move some money out of their old tax-deferred accounts and into a Roth, paying a little tax now at today's gentle rate instead of leaving a bigger tax problem for later. Acting inside the window is the whole game. Sleeping through it is the opportunity that quietly slips away. And here's why I push on this window so hard. That deduction is written to expire after 2028, and nobody can promise you what tax rates will be looking like after that. We are, by the standards of history, in a relatively low tax moment right now. So filling up those low tax brackets on purpose today, moving money to a Roth while the rates are gentle and the deduction is helping, can mean a great deal less tax for the rest of your life and a great deal less tax left for your kids to deal with later. The door is open now, but it's not going to stay open forever. There's a second quiet thief, and it has an awkward name. They call it Irma, I-R-M-A-A. And all you really need to know about this is if your income climbs high enough, it raises what you pay for your Medicare, and it does it on a two-year delay. Looking back at your tax returns from 2 years ago. So picture someone who sells a house, or takes one big withdrawal, or does a careless Roth conversion all in 1 year. A couple years later, out of nowhere, their Medicare premium jumps, and they have no idea why. That's Irma. It catches people who never saw it coming, and it's one more reason these moves should be done with a steady hand. And because Irma looked back 2 years, the income you create at 63 can raise your Medicare premium at 65, and the income at 64 can raise it at 66. So the years right before and right after you start Medicare are years to be especially thoughtful about big one-time income. And if a true life-changing event knocks your income down, like a retirement, the loss of a spouse, you can actually appeal an Irma charge. And most people never know that. But now you do. And a third one, for those of you who claim early but keep working, if you turn on your Social Security before your full retirement age and you're still earning a paycheck, there's an earnings limit around $24,000 a year for 2026 and above it. They hold back a dollar of benefits for every $2 that you earn over that line. In the year you actually reach full retirement age, the limit jumps way up to around $65,000, and they only hold back a dollar for every three. And the day you hit full retirement age, the limit vanishes entirely, so you can earn whatever you'd like. Now, here's the good news. Most people don't know the money they hold back is not gone forever. When you reach full retirement age, they recalculate your benefit and they give it back to you over time. But still, claiming early while you're working hard often means you're not really getting what you think you're getting. It's worth looking at very carefully before you flip the switch. And another thing, let's say you claim early and you earn $40,000 at a part-time job. You're roughly $15,000 over that $24,000 limit, so they'd hold back about $7,000 or $8,000 of your benefits that year. You're going to feel that. Yes, you get it back over time once you reach full retirement age, but ask yourself why you turned the check on early in the first place, if a good chunk of it was going to be held back. Often the cleaner move is to wait until you actually have stopped working. And if you'd like a clear, calm, second look at where you stand, your claiming age, your taxes, your Medicare, all of it together, it starts with a discovery call. No cost, no obligation. Just call 800-883-1518 and request your discovery call. And keep that number handy, because I have not reached the part some of you have been worried about. And I need to address the thing that I know some of you have been worrying about, the headlines. Social Security is running out. The money's almost gone. And it just so happens a brand new trustee report just recently came out, so the worry is fresh on a lot of minds right now. So let me give you the truth, plainly, so that you can stop losing sleep over this. The Retirement Trust Fund, think of it as the program savings cushion, is projected to run low somewhere around 2032. That part is real. And yes, Congress does need to act. But here's what the scarier headline always leaves out. Even if Congress did absolutely nothing, and they have never once let it come to that, the taxes still pouring in from every working paycheck would keep covering roughly 78% of benefits. 78 cents on the dollar, not zero. The checks don't stop. The program does not vanish into thin air. Will benefits look exactly the same 20 years from now? Maybe not. The eventual fix might mean small adjustments for younger workers down the road. But for those of you at or near retirement right now, listening today, the checks you have earned are about as solid as anything in this entire economy. Plan around the truth, not around the headlines that are really meant to scare you. And here's a little history to settle your nerves. We have been in this situation before. Back in 1983, the system was up against the very same wall, and Congress was forced to act, and they did. They made a handful of adjustments, and the program rolled out for another 40 years. They will be forced to act again, because there is not a politician alive who wants to be the one who let Social Security fail the voters who are counting on it. It's, as they were saying, the third rail. And let me speak to you from 25 years of doing this work. I've heard the very same headline Social Security is about to run out. The end is near. The entire time. And the entire time, every single month, those checks have gone out on time to the people who earned them. And I'm not telling you the system is perfect or that nothing needs fixing. I'm telling you it's not going to vanish. So let's plan from a place of clear eyes, not a place of panic that somebody manufactured to get you to click. The headline wants you scared, and scared people make expensive decisions, like grabbing a permanently smaller check at 62 out of fear that it won't be there later. Don't let a headline talk you out of $100,000. 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
10: All right, let's open the mailbag. And this is one of my favorite parts of the show because these are real questions from people who have been listening to our show, and almost every one of them sounds simple on the surface, but underneath there's a whole lot more going on. So the first one comes from Helen. She's over in Security Widefield, and she writes, I'm 62. And with all this talk about Social Security running out, shouldn't I just grab mine now while it's still there? Well, Helen, I'm so glad that you wrote in because you are far from the only one who's feeling this. And I want to really take that fear off of your shoulders. We covered it earlier, even in the very worst case where Congress does nothing at all, the checks keep coming, roughly 78% on every dollar. So it's not vanishing. It's not running out, you know, from under your feet tomorrow. So here's my worry for you, Helen. If you claim at 62 out of fear, you lock in a check that's about 30% smaller, not for a few years, but for the rest of your life. Now, if you truly need the income to live, that's a completely different conversation, and there's no shame in that at all. But if you don't, if you could wait even a couple of years, every year you hold off adds real money to a check that you'll be cashing in on for decades. Please don't let a scary headline make a permanent decision for you. Let's make it on purpose with your real numbers in front of us. And for anyone listening who already claimed early and feels a pang of regret right now, don't. There are limited ways to course correct. And within the first 12 months of claiming, there's a one-time do-over that you can sometimes use. And once you reach full retirement age, you can voluntarily pause your benefit and give it growth again until 70. Narrow doors, both of them. But if that's you, it's absolutely worth asking before you assume the decision is locked forever. All right. Next is from Ed and Carol up in Monument. And they write, we're both 64. Should we just both claim at the same time and be done with it? Well, great question, you two. And for the most couples, the answer is no. And here's why. Remember the survivor's cliff that we talked about. So the move for a lot of couples is this. Whichever of you is the higher earner has the most reason to wait, because that bigger check becomes the survivor's check someday in the future. And the lower earner can often afford to start a bit earlier to bring some income in the door now if you need it. And you're not two people making two solo decisions. You're a team making one. So you need to sit down together, lay both of your records side by side, and stagger it on purpose. That's where the real money is hiding. And here's roughly what that looks like in practice. Say Ed is the higher earner. Carol claims her own benefit in the next year or two to start some income flowing, while Ed lets his keep climbing towards 70. When Ed reached 70, his now much larger check turns on, and that becomes the protected check for whichever of you lives longest. Your income in the door now, and you build the biggest possible floor for later. That's the best of both worlds, but only if you plan it on purpose. That kind of coordination is exactly what we'd map out for you. And it starts with a discovery call. There's no cost. There's no obligation. Just give us a call, 800-883-1518. Diane in Colorado Springs writes, I'm a retired teacher with a pension. And for years, I was told that pension would slash my own Social Security and wipe out the survivor benefits from my late husband. Is that true? Well, Diane, this is wonderful news, and I'm glad you asked. The rules that you're remembering, the ones that cut Social Security for a lot of public servants, like teachers and firefighters and folks with certain government pensions, those were repealed. A law that took effect in early 2025 did away with that. So many people in exactly your shoes saw their benefits restored or increased, and some of people actually received some back pay for it. And if you haven't checked since that change, Diane, I would really encourage you to do so. There may be money that's owed to you that you don't even know about. So call Social Security. Just don't let it just sit there. And Diane, one more piece of good news layered on top of all this. With those old rules gone, the survivor benefit from your late husband, the one that you were told would be wiped out by your teacher's pension, may now be payable to you as well. So there could be two separate corrections waiting in your file. So please don't assume. I'd hate for you to leave years of benefits unclaimed because somebody gave you outdated information a decade ago. All right. We have Roy in Pueblo, and he asks, I started my Social Security at 63, but I'm still working part-time, and they held back part of my check. Did I just lose that money? Well, good news first, Roy. No, you did not lose it. Because you claimed before your full retirement age and you're still earning above the limit, they're holding back some of it now. But when you reach your full retirement age, they recalculate and they pay it back to you over time. So it's not gone. But I'm going to be straight with you. The way that I'd want someone to be with me. Claiming early while you're still working a good job often doesn't pay off the way that folks hope. Between the earnings limit now and the smaller check forever, you may be working against yourself. If you can lean on other savings and let that benefit keep growing instead, it's worth a hard look. Let's run your numbers together. And just so the picture is complete, Roy, once you hit your full retirement age, that earnings limit disappears entirely and you can go back to work full time and they would not hold back a dime. The limit only bites in the years before full retirement age. So for a lot of folks who want to keep working into their mid-60s, the cleanest answer is to simply wait on Social Security until the limit no longer applies and let the check fatten up in the meantime. All right, Brenda out in Falcon, she writes, why on earth am I paying income tax on my Social Security? I thought that the new law ended all that. Well, Brenda, you and about half the country, that headline really did damage. And here's the truth, one more time, because it matters. The new law did not end the tax on Social Security. It created a deduction that helps a lot of people. But up to 85% of your benefit can still be taxable, depending on your income. A deduction laid on top is not the same as the tax being gone. Now, here's the hopeful part. There are real legal ways to lower the income that triggers that tax in the first place. How you draw from your accounts, when do you do a Roth conversion, the order that you tap into things. Those moves are exactly what we look at together. You may very well be paying more than you have to. And here's the encouraging part, Brenda. None of it is exotic. It's just coordination. And coordination is exactly what tends to be missing when every piece of your retirement lives in a different place with a different person watching it. That's where a fresh set of eyes can quietly save you real money. So if you'd like me to review that for you, let's have a conversation, 800-883-1518, and set up your complimentary discovery call. We have Walt. He's down in Florence, and he writes, my grandkids are young, and I'd love to help them now while I'm here to see it. Is it better to give while I'm living or leave it to them later? Well, Walt, what a wonderful thing to be even asking. And I'll tell you, there's a real joy in giving with a warm hand instead of a cold one. Getting to see the help actually land, watching a grandchild walk across a stage or into a first home because of something that you did. The only rule that I'd put around it is the one that I come back to again and again. Secure your own floor first, all the way down, and give from the overflow, never from the foundation. And if you get that order right, and giving while you're living becomes one of the greatest pleasures that retirement has to offer. How much? And the smartest way to do it without tripping any of those tax wires, that's a conversation worth having. But the heart behind it, that part is already exactly in the right place. All right. We've got Lorraine up in Green Mountain Falls, and she lost her husband just a few months ago. And she writes, I'm trying to understand what I'll have to live on now. The checks have changed. The paperwork is overwhelming and everything just feels so uncertain. I don't even know where to start. I'm so sorry for your loss and for the fact that on top of your grief, somebody is handing you a stack of forms. That isn't fair, and you really shouldn't have to carry this alone. So let me give you something to stand on. Going forward, you're going to keep the larger of the two checks, yours or your husband's, not both. That's the survivor benefit that we talked about earlier in the show. It's almost certainly less than the two of you had together, and I won't pretend otherwise, but it is steady, it's yours, and it does not stop. And let me give you a first step because everything is too big to face at once. Don't try to solve it all this week. Just gather the pieces into one place. The Social Security letters, the statements, the account information, one folder, that's all. And then let someone who does this for a living help you read it. The fog lifts the moment somebody walks you through it all. And I've done it hundreds of times. And here's your one folder, Lorraine, so that you know what to gather. I want you to have those certified copies of the death certificate, his Social Security number, your marriage certificate, and your own Social Security information. That's the heart of it. Social Security does not let you handle survivor matters fully online, so you're going to need to call them or go in. So having that folder ready before you make the call is going to save you heartbreak of having to do this twice. Because here's what I want you to hear most of all, Lorraine. You do not have to figure this out by yourself at the worst possible moment in a fog of grief. That's the whole reason that

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2: 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The information is not intended to be used as the sole basis for financial decisions, nor should it be construed as advice designed to meet the particular needs of an individual's situation.
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1: Going to be a very similar day to what we saw yesterday. Highs once again across the region, going to be in the 90s. See a little more cloud cover in the afternoon, but once again, those isolated showers will remain along the higher elevations. With your KKTV 11 Alert Weather, I'm meteorologist Nick Lalonde.
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5: Remembering Lindsey Graham, I'm Roger Stern, Fox News. Congressional leaders mourning the loss of South Carolina Republican Senator Lindsey Graham. He passed away last evening at the age of 71. Here's Fox's Chad Pergram.
6: This news just absolutely shocked Washington. Graham had just been overseas meeting with Ukrainian leader Volodymyr Zelensky. He came back to Washington and died last night after suffering from what his office called, quote, a brief sudden illness. Graham was trying to broker a deal to end the war in Ukraine.
7: I've never been more optimistic than I am today that we have the formula to end this war. Help

0: Ukraine be more lethal? Let those supporting Russia to know it's going to be a price to be paid if you keep doing it.
1: Now, Graham came to the House in the GOP wave of 1995. He later served as one of the House prosecutors in the impeachment trial of former President Clinton.
2: President Trump paid tribute on True Social, calling Graham one of the greatest people and senators I have ever known and a true American patriot. He's ordered flags to fly at half staff for the White House and government buildings nationwide in honor of the senator. And tributes to him are pouring in from around the world as well. Israeli Prime Minister Benjamin Netanyahu on Fox and Friends Weekend.
3: He was a wonderful, wonderful friend, a great American patriot, and a great champion of the Israel-American alliance. And I'll miss him personally a lot, a lot. I really, really thought the world of him.
2: Graham's support for Israel and Ukraine was robust, and he pushed hard to curb Iran's nuclear and missile programs. South Carolina's governor will appoint a temporary senator to fill the seat. 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
4: Hey there, wifey. 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
9: Going to be a very similar day to what we saw yesterday. Highs once again across the region, going to be in the 90s. We see a little more cloud cover in the afternoon, but once again, those isolated showers will remain along the higher elevations. With your KKTV 11 Alert weather, I'm meteorologist Nick Lalonde.
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11: And the belief was that you were to be submissive to authority over you unless that authority usurped the higher law. And they believe that's what occurred, and you see that in the language of the Declaration of Independence. And that really was the motivation throughout the Revolutionary War.
10: Happy Independence Day from Focus on the Family. We're joined today by historian Rod Gregg, who will share about the incredible faith of George Washington and other leaders in the Revolutionary War. They were vital in securing our freedom. I'm John Fuller, and your host is Focus President Jim Daly.
12: John, I love reflecting on how God's hand of providence has been on this nation from the very beginning. Of course, we know that George Washington and the members of the Continental Congress were fallible people. We are all fallible. We're all sinners saved by grace, and we get that. But God certainly used their faith and courage in extraordinary ways, and we can learn a lot from them. Our guest today is historian Rod Gregg, as you've mentioned. And he's dedicated a lot of his time studying the Revolutionary War and the faith of the founders, and I'm looking forward to this discussion.
10: I am too. Rod is an award-winning author of more than 20 books. He has spoken at many, many different venues. He's been on national TV shows, sharing from his wealth of expertise. He and his wife have seven children and 14 grandchildren.
12: Rod, welcome back.
11: Thank you. Good to be here.
12: So good to have you. Tell me, in your words, why is it important for us to talk about George Washington's faith and the influence that he had on the American Revolution? So often in today's, you know, lexicon, when we raise a founding father, good point, people jump on all the bad points. But what was so unique about Washington and his commitment?
11: Well, to me, I think what's distinctive about him the most in terms of faith is that he was really representative, in the sense that he was motivated and directed by his personal faith, and that was really typical of what it was like in colonial America. The Judeo-Christian worldview was really the bedrock foundation, and it really affected everything, American law, culture, government, and Washington really was more typical of his day, and then you would think that you'd see in any other era.
12: He seemed to express in his writings and his diary, etc., just how much faith meant to the country, and that the events of the Revolution were evidence of why all Americans should have faith. And in fact, he said this in one of those writings: "I am sure there never was a people who had more reason to acknowledge a divine interposition in their affairs than those of the United States, and I should be pained to believe that they have forgotten that agency which was so often manifested during our Revolution." I mean, that's pretty straightforward, mm-hmm. right?
11: Right, and he uses the phrase throughout his writings, which were voluminous, the hand of Providence, by the hand of Providence, through the hand of Providence, the interpositioning of Providence. He uses that a lot, and that's where the title in the book comes from. But Washington was a very reserved man. He was a low church Anglican, and he really was one, his family said, who wanted to express his faith more by action than by words, although he wrote a lot and expressed a lot of his faith in his writings. And it was really important in his leadership during the Revolutionary War as general and as commanding general of the Continental Army and all the armies, his particular army that he led himself. He encouraged his troops to follow the what he called the character of a Christian in their duties. He was very serious about appointing chaplains and chaplains who were serious about their faith. He took a position that after defeats, he would call for a time of reflection and worship and repentance. And what you saw there was in Washington's influence and how he made sure that his troops treated loyalist that were near his army. He treated them respectfully and did not mistreat them. And that really attracted them to the Patriot cause, particularly in contrast to the British, who so often would fall into this harsh, brutal form of warfare that kind of moved people away from them. And when you look at the population, Americans at the time of the Revolution, it was really much thirds, a third patriot, a third loyalist, and a third not sure which way to go. And that third really made a difference. And because of the, in many ways, I think the conduct of the British, conduct of Washington's army in contrast, that third moved over to the patriot side, and that made a big difference.
12: Yeah, I'm sure. You know, Washington often referred to Providence as playing a key role. And, you know, sometimes historians debate, you know, were they people of true faith, a Christian faith, or people of just a greater God, you know, not really narrowing it to to Jesus, basically. Speak to Washington's understanding that way, and the language of the day, when they talk about providence and divinity and a great God, they're still pointing to the God that we believe in today.
11: Right, the God of the Bible. And Washington's family were insistent that his faith was genuine and deep and serious. He not only provided leadership in his church, but in the community. He would privately fast at times. And his faith, all the evidence shows to it being genuine. And he spoke often of providence, of God working in this time of revolution. When he resigned his commission at the end of the war, before Congress, it was a very moving, dramatic scene, a lot of tears. Washington, who was very stoic about things like that, really struggled to keep his feelings in. But he made the point of saying again that the American victory and independence came from what he called the interposition of Providence, and also that he trusted the future of this new nation in the hands of God.
12: When you look at Yorktown as an example of that providence, as he saw it, what happened in Yorktown in the battle, and how did Washington translate that as a divine intervention?
11: Well, you really have a situation of the proverbial David and Goliath, with the Americans and facing the strongest military force on the face of the earth at the time. 1777, the British captured Philadelphia, the capital, and occupied it, and European leaders thought, well, that's all over. Washington wanted to attack British forces in New York. The French general, Rochambeau, suggested they move south because they'd learned that Cornwallis's British army had faced a lot of problems and lost a lot of troops and had been weakened in a Carolina campaign, and so he moved up to Yorktown in Virginia and was there trying to recoup. And Washington and the French army made this rapid, remarkable march from New York to Virginia, aided by the French Navy, and bottled up the army. The British had already, a few years earlier, at the Battle of Saratoga, lost an army of 6,000 troops to the Americans, and here they were now losing an army of 7,000. They were surrounded, they were under siege, and they had to surrender. At the base of all that was really the American worldview. And the American worldview was Judeo-Christian, the biblical worldview. It affected and shaped everything in the way that Americans thought and acted and responded to all of this. And so it's a remarkable revolution when you think about it in contrast, say, to the French Revolution that occurred at the same time, where it was really a bloody revolution against all authority, even Christianity. But the American Revolution was a revolution of law, in the fact that Americans believe that Parliament, and later they believe the king as well, were usurping God-given or inalienable rights. And so it's no accident the Declaration of Independence said that all men are created equal and endowed by their creator with certain inalienable God-given rights, including life, liberty, and the pursuit of happiness. That's what they were motivated to fight for, not taxes, but that.
12: Let me ask you in that regard, when you look at freedom of religion, which seems to be under assault today, it's like we've forgotten our way and what our founding was about. Where did the freedom of religion originate, and why do we often refer to that as the most core freedom?
11: Well, the founding of the 13 English colonies occurred in a remarkable time and place in the wake of what was called the English Reformation, where there was an explosion of faith in England that spread across the nation in a great revival. And in that time and place, at that moment in time, a very narrow moment, that's when the English people spilled into the American colonies. And you had a real diversity of faith. You had the Puritans in New England, the Baptists in Rhode Island, the Dutch Reformed in New York. You had the Quakers in Pennsylvania, the Presbyterians in New Jersey and Delaware, and the Catholics in Maryland. You had Jewish communities in New York, Philadelphia, and Charleston, and then you had the Anglicans in Virginia, the Carolinas, and Georgia. So a lot of diversity, but all people of the book. Hmm. And so that was the foundation of American culture and law and government. And so when this revolution occurred, it really was a revolution of law, where the American people believed that through a series of actions, the British Parliament and later the King were attempting to usurp what was known then as the higher law. And the belief was that you were to be submissive to authority over you unless that authority usurped the higher law. And they believe that's what occurred, and you see that in the language of the Declaration of Independence. And that really was the motivation throughout the Revolutionary War.
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12: You know, Rod, you mentioned the book, Washington's Perspective on America's Sacred Calling as a Nation, and I want you to elaborate on that. But also, when you look at that idea of exceptionalism, I think this kind of fits in that area where there seems to be the founding of this country, the Revolutionary War. There is a spiritual overtone to it all. And again, while I've traveled, people have said America has stood as that beacon of freedom. If we lose America, we lose everything, because we try imperfectly to stand in that position of freedom through all different kinds of administrations and philosophies and beliefs. But I think at the core, America has always stood for that idea of freedom, democracy, etc., imperfectly as it does. But speak to that understanding that Washington seemed to have already, that this was an exceptional nation because of its connection to God, and then its future was pretty bright if we stood on the right values.
11: Well, and that is how, there's a good summary of what he believed, but again, he was really representative of the general worldview of the American people. And when you look at the Continental Congress, like you look at the American people at that time, you saw, in terms of faith, you saw those who had little or none. You had the nominal, and you had the people who were of strong faith. But aside from where they were personally, there was this underlying foundation, this Judeo-Christian worldview, and those values and those principles. John Adams said, again, about those signers and those who drafted the Declaration of Independence, and he said that beautiful group of young men were united only by one thing, and that was, quote, the general principles of Christianity. So if you look at how, for instance, Congress provided leadership for that drive for independence and that drive for freedom, Congress throughout the war, twice a year, called for days of prayer, fasting, and humiliation. That was what they called it. They actually had the audacity, after some defeats, to call on American people to repent of their sins. And after victories, they would call for times of worship. When they wanted to put out a message to the American people, they would send it to two places, and this included the Declaration of Independence. And that's why it's a document that's really laced with the language of faith throughout that. And if you think about it, you know, the U.S. Constitution's a rule book. Rule books don't have philosophy in them. The mission statement for America was the Declaration of Independence. So the Declaration of Independence gave you the mission statement, the why, the motivation, the explanation.
12: Yeah, that is really good to think of it that way. Rod, we have to talk about, the national sin, slavery, and what was going on at the time. And so often today, we place our current cultural perspective, our modern glasses, on the view of those then. Although I do like Shelby Steele, who I interviewed, and Shelby said he's an African American. I think he operates out of Stanford University. But one of the things that he said is, people need to understand that the founding fathers, although they didn't do away with slavery at the time, they wrote the document that would quickly, compared to how long slavery had been in play. I think he said it was a 3,000-year-old industry that started in Africa, certainly was used around the world for an economic engine. We get all that. But he said, if you think about it, the founding fathers created a document that you quoted a moment ago about all men being created equal, that within 80, 90 years, it would result in the Emancipation Proclamation, what Abraham Lincoln would do. So they took a 3,000-year-old industry, created a document that could illuminate people at the right time with the right leadership to end it. And that's kind of part of our history, too. But speak to that idea that everything the Founding Fathers believed is nullified because they didn't attack slavery at the time, even though George Washington wrote about the growing concern he had about it.
11: Well, first of all, you have to acknowledge and understand, come from a point of view that's reality, that slavery was the great American tragedy, that often the way the government treated Native American peoples, great American tragedy. And yet, at the same time, there was this great debate about slavery with the founders at the time of the Declaration of Independence, and Jefferson's original draft was stronger about it, language that was taken out. And the big concern was, politically, that they felt like that it was so narrow of a vote to be able to pass this Declaration of Independence, and it really was narrow, because it had to be unanimous. Because you couldn't have some colonies that were in, some colonies were out. And so the big debate was that finally they decided, after dealing with slavery, that they couldn't fix it. So they kicked the can down the road, because they felt like that they had to have the Declaration of Independence, they had to have a nation, and then it could be addressed. So then it came up again during the Constitution, and it still was not properly addressed, and the can was kicked down the road again. But even with all that imperfection, even with how that all turned out, still the forward motion was put in place, that it would be such hypocrisy to say in your mission statement that all men are created equal by their Creator, and yet have such inequality with slavery. And so once that document became the mission statement of this new nation and was expressed through law, through the Constitution, it was like the clock was ticking on the death of slavery.
12: Yeah. I mean, and that, you know, it is a scourge. It's horrific what took place. You don't want to minimize that. But like any nation, you hopefully continue to grow in a positive direction, in a good biblical direction, which I think when you look at the arc of history in the U.S., that's certainly, I think, the experience. And many people are coming to that same conclusion, including Shelby Steele, who just says, we are so much closer than we were 40 years ago, 60 years ago. So that continual progress is the key, even though it's imperfect. Rod, let me ask you, we have the privilege of celebrating our freedom in America today, largely because of what these people did back then. How did George Washington and the Founding Fathers celebrate their freedom right after their victory over the British?
11: Well, for all purposes, the Revolutionary War ended in 1781 with the victory at Yorktown. But it took another almost 2 years to work out all the details and come to a treaty at the Treaty of Paris. Washington's reaction was to call for a worship service. Congress did the same thing. Congress called for, on these days of prayer and fasting, the Continental Congress observed those on typically by assembling together and then marching as a unit to a church in Philadelphia. And in some cases, twice at least, they went to two different churches for two different worship services. And that's how they reacted to the victory. There was this widespread celebration. On July 4th, they released the Declaration of Independence. But Jefferson, Adams, the founders, they thought the great party day would be on the 2nd. And Adams said, in fact, he wrote a letter to his wife and said that, you know, from now on, July the 2nd will be a day of celebration, of fireworks, of worship services, of great and glad celebration on the 2nd.
12: Yeah. You know, on this day, we're celebrating this. This is why we had you here, to talk about the founding of America, all of its goodness and all of its imperfection. And I think this will be a little bit of an unfair question, but you're the historian. So if we could slap the Jurassic Park idea onto the Founding Fathers and somehow we could revive them to come back today, and they look at America and they look at where we're at, what do you think their reaction would be?
11: Well, I would say that, and I've thought about that, I would say that, and I'm, you know, getting in the ground of speculation here, but I would say, first of all, that they would be impressed at the scope and measure of America. They would be impressed to a point with technology. I think they would have a lot to grieve about. I think they would grieve a lot about America and where it is today in terms of its shift in the worldview. Because and this is really central to everything that you're addressing, I believe, but the great influential and underreported story of our generation, to me, as a historian, is the shift in the worldview in the Western culture and in America in particular. You know, everybody has a worldview. It's how you look at life. It's how you view the world. It's your core values. And the traditional, historic Western civilization worldview and the American worldview was a Judeo-Christian worldview, the biblical worldview. And in the mid-late 20th century, there became a shift from this worldview, the Judeo-Christian worldview, holding a view that God is the authority over everything and that God should be the central focus of everything. And the shift over to a view that humanity is the authority over everything and humanity should be the focus of everything. Now, that is a phenomenal shift that has a remarkable impact and cannot do anything but that.
12: I think in that context, then, right at the end here, you know, what do churches do? Churches played a vital role, as you've pointed out, in the Revolutionary War. Clergy led people in their theological understanding of what was right and wrong. What about today? How do we apply those principles to our situation today? How do we assess our situation and then act accordingly?
11: Yeah. How should we then live? I would say that we have to remember that it is a difficult time for people of faith, and particularly for Christians who are called on to remain steadfast in the faith and in the truth of Scripture, and that at the same time becoming the unpopular minority and also having to show the love of Christ and wanting to show the love of Christ. But I would just say that from a point of view of history, that you see throughout history that the church has flourished under duress. Mm. So I would say that if we feel pressure as Christians today, and I'm speaking personally now as a Christian, not as a historian, but I think we feel that pressure, we have to realize that this is not new for Christianity. This is what we've enjoyed as Christians here in this culture over the life of our nation has been really unique. And it's not typical of what Christians have faced. And yet we see that the church of Christ has flourished throughout the ages.
12: It's a great reminder. And I think of those scriptures, fear not, be anxious for nothing. I mean, if we as believers believe, I think we should have a sense that God knows what he's doing. And he's going to unroll this according to his plan. And, you know, I think we need to be projecting the very things the Founding Fathers talked about in terms of a sense of faith, religious freedom, the core beliefs of the Judeo-Christian perspective, the fruit of the Spirit. If we can do those things and remain calm, I think people will wake up when we go into this folly of trying to live life without God, because I think it ends up in a dead end. And I think our culture is experiencing that now.
11: Well, always throughout history, if you study church history, the challenge has been, and it is today, that in whatever circumstances we face, that we show the love of Christ.
12: Do that consistently, and God will take care of it. Think of the people in Rome and what they faced, like you mentioned China, where it doesn't look like the church is going to flourish or even get out of that decade or that century, and then the Lord turns it around. And the thing standing in the floor of the Colosseum today is what? Oh, a cross, the cross of Christ. Isn't that interesting? Rod, this has been great. Thank you for the conversation. Thanks for re-educating us on what the Founding Fathers, particularly George Washington, was about, what this nation was founded upon, the principles that it was founded upon, and the reminder of how do we get back there and concentrate on the core things. Fear not, be anxious for nothing, and love your neighbor and love God. And I think you've got the ingredients there for a truly continued great nation. Thanks for being with us.
14: My pleasure.
12: And if you want a copy of this great book, By the Hand of Providence, get in touch with us and we will send it to you for a gift of any amount. 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
15: Monthly contributors.
12: Yeah, that's a great way to do it. We'll send you a copy as our way of saying thank you. 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And it's just a great way to do ministry together.
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15: In his second letter to the Corinthians, the Apostle Paul wrote, "Where the Spirit of the Lord is, there is freedom." Well, freedom, liberty, was the pressing need felt by the leaders of 13 American colonies more than 200 years ago. They had a deep faith in God and decided to take a stand against the mightiest empire in the world when they signed the Declaration of Independence. I'm John Fuller. This is Focus on the Family with Focus President and author Jim Daly. And Jim, I suspect that there are many, many people who really don't understand and fully comprehend the circumstances surrounding that document and this special day.
12: Well, it's true, John. We weren't present at the moment. All the subtlety of what was going on in the culture of early America is lost. We don't know it. But we can try to feel it through creative efforts. And, you know, think about the wonder that we have today when we celebrate July 4th. It's friends and family and barbecue and maybe going for a hike here in the beautiful Rocky Mountains or going to the beach if that's what you live by. We celebrate it with fun and recreation and family. But we've got to remember, this is a serious issue back in 1776. These founding fathers, as they were putting their lives on the line, the Declaration of Independence was seen as a document of treason by the British. In fact, I didn't know this, but they had to keep the name secret of the signers of the Declaration just to protect their lives.
15: Wow.
12: And that's the environment. That's the subtlety that we're talking about that's lost on us today. But our good colleagues that produce Adventures in Odyssey produced a fabulous, creative recollection of 1776. And we want to play that today for you.
15: As we do that, let me give some background. Adventures in Odyssey is a radio program that we've produced since 1987. It's intended for children, families across the land. Listen to it, though. It's so well done. And it weaves together entertainment and biblical truth. And the setting is the small fictional town of Odyssey. And the grandfather-type character named Mr. Whitaker, or Whit, runs an old-fashioned ice cream shop. In addition to being a radio program, Adventures in Odyssey is also available on CD or in download form. And we have details at focusonthefamily.com/weekend. Today's episode is called The Day Independence Came and features a young history buff named Irwin Springer, who's currently playing a game of historical trivia with Whit and his friend Tom. But in a few minutes, who knows where he'll be?
17: Okay, here's one for you. Who commanded the British forces during the Revolution?
18: That's easy. General Charles Cornwallis.
19: Oh, boy, he sure got that. How do you know all that stuff, Irwin?
18: Oh, I love the Revolutionary War. There were so many great heroes like Washington and Adams and Nathan Hale. It's my favorite period in history.
17: Oh, speaking of Franklin, that reminds me. I have a book about him for you, Irwin. It's a big, thick one, too. I found it in a sale downtown.
18: Really? Where is it?
17: It's on one of the shelves in the Bible room. I didn't want any of the kids to handle it before you got to it.
18: Great!
19: Look at him go. You'd think he was looking for buried treasure or something.
17: Well, what makes you think he isn't?
18: Great, there's nobody here. I'll be able to read it right now. Let's see. There it is on the top shelf. Now, where's the stepladder? Well, here's a chair. Oh, Mr. Whitaker doesn't like us to climb on chairs. I'll just do it real quick and nobody will ever know. There we go. Still pretty high. I think I can stretch up and get it, though. Got it! Whoa!

0: Oh, my head. Ouch. Oh, my head. The book must have hit it when I fell down. Hey, where is my book? Come to think of it, where's Wits End? This looks like the old dirt road up to Trickle Lake, except it isn't.
1: Boy! You, boy!
0: Who, me?
1: Yes. Follow me if you value your hide.
0: Excuse me, but I was taught never to go with strangers. Oh, right behind you!
2: Here now! Hold up, rebel! Hold on!
0: Did he say rebels?
1: Yes. We have to get out of this clearing. Over there! Get behind those bushes!
3: Where are they?
4: I don't know. They run like rabbits. Now they've got to be about here somewhere.
5: Well, let's take a breather for a moment, shall we, Alfie?
4: Right.
0: They look like redcoats.
1: Yes, they are redcoats, and deadly ones, too. We have to think of some way out of this. We could fight, but unfortunately I have no more shot left. Still, there must be some way.
0: Hey, look up there, above the soldiers.
1: What?
0: You see it? That big white-looking thing.
1: Yes, so?
0: It's a wasp's nest.
1: So it is. How's your aim?
0: Not too good.
1: All right. Looks like it's up to me, then. Hand me that rock over there.
0: Okay.
1: Now, we'll only have one shot, so it has to count. Are you ready?
0: Yep, ready.
6: Hey, lobsterbacks! How about some company?
7: Look out!
0: Yeah, look at him go.
6: Oh, we fixed them for fair, eh?
0: Journey.
6: We best beat a hasty retreat or we'll end up as food for the wasps ourselves.
0: You said it. Let's get out of here. Oh, ouch. They're still coming.
6: There's a lake ahead. Can you swim?
0: No.
6: Well, there's no time like the present to learn.
0: Whoa!
6: Well, now, don't struggle. Don't struggle. I've got you. I have you. Now, that's it. Just move your arms and legs. Yeah, that's good. Oh, this way. That's it now. Up under the shore. Well, we've had quite an adventure. And I don't even know your name or where you're from.
0: I'm Erwin Springer from Odyssey.
6: Well, Erwin Springer from Odyssey, I thank you for saving my life.
0: Likewise, I'm sure. And you are?
6: My name is Hale. Nathan Hale.
0: Nathan Hale? The Nathan Hale?
6: Huh? You've heard of me?
0: Who hasn't heard of you?
6: Well, I don't know. Everyone, I would imagine.
0: Wait a minute. If you're Nathan Hale, then this must be... What year is this?
6: 1776. July, to be precise. We're just outside of the township of New York.
0: New York? Oh, wow! Oh, wow!
6: Mr. Springer, are you all right?
0: Yeah, I just can't... You're really Nathan Hale?
6: Yes. I think I better get you back to camp. You seem a bit delirious. Can you walk?
0: What? Oh, yeah, sure.
6: Are you sure? It's a good stretch of the legs.
0: No, I'm okay, really. Let's go.
6: Good fellow. All right, this way then.
0: Wait a minute. What camp?
6: The camp of the Continental Army, of course.
0: Oh, wow. Oh, wow.
6: Nathan Hale and Master Erwin Springer from the Township of Odyssey.
8: Nathan? Thank God you're all right. You're long overdue.
6: If it hadn't been for this young man, I might not have made it at all.
8: Well, you're to report to headquarters right away.
6: Yes, I do have information that won't wait. Master Springer, follow me.
0: Oh, wow. Oh, wow. I can't believe this. I'm in the middle of the Colonial Army.
6: Well, we don't have much, but we call it home.
0: This is everything I've ever dreamed about come to life.
6: I'm glad it meets with your approval. Here we are, the headquarters tent. Wait here, there's someone I want you to meet.
0: This is incredible! Incredible! The kids at Wits End are never gonna believe this. I'm not even sure I believe it. Maybe I should pinch myself to see if I'm awake. No, if I am dreaming, I don't want to wake up. This is great!
9: Master Springer, come in.
0: What next?
10: So this is the young man who saved my captain's life.
6: Yes, sir.
1: This is Master Erwin Springer of Odyssey.
7: I'm pleased to make your acquaintance, Master Springer. I'm George Washington.
0: Oh, wow! Oh, wow!
7: Oh, wow? Is that some sort of Indian greeting?
1: I don't know, sir. He does seem to say it often, though.
7: Well, in the interest of maintaining good relations with the people of Odyssey, I say, oh, wow to you, Master Springer.
0: Thank you, sir.
7: In saving Captain Hale, you have done me a great service. I am in your debt.
0: You in my debt? Oh, no, sir. I just pointed out where the wasps were. It was Captain Hale who did all the work.
7: And modest, too. Master Erwin, we were just about to retire for prayers. Will you join us?
0: Prayers?
7: Unless, of course, you don't pray.
0: Oh, no, I do pray. Every day. I'm a Christian.
7: A patriot and a Christian, too. There's no better combination. Let's do it, then. My tent's this way. Oh, most glorious God, I acknowledge and confess my faults in the weak and imperfect performance of the duties of this day. Direct my thoughts, words, and work. Daily frame me more and more into the likeness of thy Son, Jesus Christ. In his name, amen.
1: Amen.
7: Master Erwin, you seem perplexed.
0: I just can't believe that I'm praying with General Washington. I never knew you were so... I mean, I've always read that you were religious, but I didn't realize how much Jesus really meant to you.
7: And what of you, Erwin Springer? Do you hold those truths in your heart?
0: Well, I guess I never thought about it before. I mean, I've read about it and everything, but... Until now, I never realized how God really does rule countries, and he is in control of what happens to them. So, I guess the answer to your question is, yes, sir, I do hold these truths in my heart.
7: Then Captain Hale was correct. You are the right man for the job.
0: Job? What job?
7: Listen carefully. Even as we speak, the Second Continental Congress is preparing a statement of independence from England. But I fear that some in that assembly do not feel, as you and I do, that God must be first in our country. And so I have written a message to them, urging them to remember the ruler of nations as they ready the document. I wish you, Erwin Springer, to deliver this message.
0: Me?
7: I know the journey will be tiring, and there is little time. But will you do this for me?
0: Oh, yes, sir!
7: Excellent. Your horse is waiting outside.
0: Horse?
1: Yes. You do ride, don't you?
0: Well, there's no time like the present to learn. Are you coming with me, Captain Hale?
1: No, I'm afraid I must travel a different path. Back to New York.
0: But you'll be caught. I mean, if you're caught, won't you be...
1: Hanged? Yes, in all probability. But if that is the Lord's will, then who am I to stand in the way? I only regret that I have but one life to lose for my country. Now, up you go.
7: Godspeed, Erwin Springer. You carry our best hope. Onward to liberty.
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3: Whoa, whoa, whoa, whoa, whoa, whoa, whoa. Oh, why did I ever think riding a horse was fun? But this is it, the Pennsylvania State House. Oh, wow!
4: Shh!
3: I'm sorry, Mr. Whitaker?
4: Who?
3: Oh, nothing. You just look like someone from my hometown.
4: Really? Poor fellow.
3: Yeah. Is this where the Second Continental Congress is meeting?
4: Well, indeed it is. That's them in there. Come, have a seat, Master.
3: Irwin Springer.
4: Oh.
3: Thanks, but I've been sitting too long already. Besides, I have a message for the Congress from General Washington.
4: Oh, well, we can't keep that waiting, can we? Here, help me up then, and we'll deliver your message.
3: But they're talking.
4: Oh, that's merely Adams and Dickinson. They're always talking. Come on now.
5: Destroying our house in winter and exposing a growing family before we've got another shelter.
6: It is Britain who has already destroyed the shelter.
4: President Hancock.
7: Mr. Franklin, we're in debate.
3: Benjamin Franklin?
4: I realize that, sir, and I apologize for the outburst, but this young gentleman has just arrived with a message from General Washington.
7: Oh, well, then, by all means, do read it.
4: All right, go ahead, Master Springer.
3: Oh, wow! Gentlemen of the Congress, I write you at a most delicate time. Our cause faces its most trying days. General Howe has gathered 30,000 troops, ready to strike our position. As usual, we are short on ammunition, rations, and men, but we stand ready to fight, awaiting the outcome of your decision for or against independence.
6: There! What do you think of your precious king now, Mr. Dickinson? A king who has massed 30,000 troops to attack one of his own colonies.
8: A colony that rebelled against him, sir. Discipline where discipline is due.
6: Discipline? Have you forgotten the causes for which we fight? Taxation without representation, the oppression of our citizens.
8: Unlike you, Mr. Adams, I cannot so easily remove myself from the most powerful empire on the earth. We have no hope of winning. Better live Englishmen than dead patriots.
4: There are many, Mr. Dickinson, who would say that to live under English rule is to be dead.
8: Really, Mr. Franklin? And does this cause merit sending our small army to certain defeat against such overwhelming numbers?
3: But it's not certain defeat. We'll win, honest.
7: Master Springer, you are a guest of this assembly. Please remember that.
3: Yes, sir.
4: The cause of freedom merits any price, Mr. Dickinson. And as for myself, this great force only spurs my belief that we must strengthen our unity, not weaken it. We must indeed all hang together. Or most assuredly, we will all hang separately.
6: I think General Washington will not find his opponents so amusing.
9: Of what concern is the size of the enemy? I feel no anxiety at the large army against us. Have we forgotten the remarkable interventions of heaven in our favor? God will not forsake a people engaged in so righteous a cause if we remember His loving kindness.
8: And are we so sure that God is with us?
3: General Washington thinks so.
7: Master Springer.
3: I'm sorry, President Hancock. I know I shouldn't talk, but I haven't finished the message. I firmly believe that God is on our side, as long as we are on His. And so, my only request is that you seek the counsel of Almighty God and humbly implore His providence in this most solemn task. G. Washington.
8: Well, the general's faith does him credit, to be sure. But most military men believe that God is with them. It hardly makes it so. More likely, God doesn't care at all about this conflict.
4: He cares, Mr. Dickinson. I have lived, sir, a long time. And the longer I live, the more convincing proofs I see of this truth, that God governs in the affairs of men. And if a sparrow cannot fall to the ground without his notice, is it probable that an empire can rise without his aid?
8: You speak of empires, Dr. Franklin. But I see no empire here. Only 13 colonies trying to bind together into a commonwealth. And what will happen to that commonwealth in 20 or 30 years, gentlemen? Might not this great union itself become unwieldy and split into separate commonwealths?
3: No, it won't. It'll stay together and grow. What you're doing here today is the beginning of a great nation, the greatest in the whole world. You can't give it up now. You can't.
8: The idle dreams of youth. But what does reality say, gentlemen? Does it not tell us that this union you hold so dear will dissolve, and the many who have been sacrificed on the altar of freedom will have died in vain? I implore you, gentlemen, don't let that happen. Vote against independence!
7: Mr. Adams, have you anything to say?
10: What can I say that hasn't already been hackneyed back and forth 100 times in this room? The issue is plain. Before God, I believe the hour has come. Live or die, survive or perish, I am for the Declaration. It is my living sentiment, and by the blessing of God, it shall be my dying sentiment. Independence now, independence forever.
7: Gentlemen, order, please. It must still be put to the vote.
11: Mr. President, may I say something?
7: Mr. Dickinson?
11: I'm sure that my behavior today will finish off my popularity in this land. But I would rather be unpopular forever than vote away the blood and happiness of my countrymen. It's clear I can't stop you, but I also can't, in good conscience, vote with you. Therefore, I respectfully take my leave.
10: A noble fellow.
4: Indeed.
7: To the vote, gentlemen. Resolved that these United States are and of right ought to be free and independent states, that they are absolved from all allegiance to the British Crown, and that all political connection between them and the state of Great Britain is and ought to be totally dissolved. New Hampshire?
12: Aye.
10: In the course of human events, it becomes necessary for one people to dissolve the political band.
7: Rhode Island?
4: All these truths to be self-evident.
7: New Jersey?
4: That all men are created equal.
3: Pennsylvania? Judge. Do declare that these United Colonies are and of right ought to be free and independent states.
7: South Carolina.
3: And for the support of this declaration, with firm reliance on the protection of the divine providence, we mutually pledge to each other our lives, our fortunes, and our sacred honor.
7: New York.
13: New York respectfully abstains.
7: That's 12-0 with one abstention. The motion passes.
4: Ride, Irwin Springer. Proclaim the news that these United States, under God, are now and forevermore free.
3: The colonies have independence. The Declaration has passed. The United States of America are free. Hooray! United States are free. The United States are free.
4: Irwin. Oh. Irwin. Oh, come on now. Wake up. That attaboy.
3: Oh, my head. Oh, Mr. Franklin?
12: Franklin? No, it's Mr. Whittaker.
7: Easy now, easy. You took quite a fall.
3: I was in Philadelphia with Benjamin Franklin and John Adams.
7: Oh, it sounds like he's going to be okay. Well, I'll go check on the ambulance.
3: What happened?
12: Oh, your chair slipped out from under you. Looks like the book hit you and you hit the floor. You were only out for a couple of seconds, but we'll take you to the hospital just in case. Now, what were you talking about when you woke up?
3: Oh, I had this incredible dream. I was in the Revolution with Nathan Hale, and I prayed with George Washington, and he sent me back to the Continental Congress with a message, and I saw them sign the Declaration of Independence.
12: Oh, wait a minute. Easy now. Sounds like you've had quite an adventure.
3: Oh, I know it was only a

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1: With religious liberty and the other freedoms that we've enjoyed for over 200 years, these freedoms were brilliant measures that the Founding Fathers put into place. And no other nation was created with these kinds of liberties in mind, and we are all so blessed to experience that here. Now, hopefully, God's mercy will continue to flow through this nation so these deep foundational beliefs can be protected. And it's true, if we lose these freedoms, I really believe we're on the road to tyranny. You only need to look back at history to see that pattern repeated over and over again. And I hope we've been able to give you an educating and entertaining perspective on the founding. Our founding fathers deserve respect, and our nation deserves our steadfast diligence to continue being a nation of freedoms and a nation under God.
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2: His death shocks Washington. I'm Carmen Roberts, Fox News. Longtime Republican Senator Lindsey Graham, a former presidential candidate and leading advocate for military action against Iran, died suddenly last night, sending shockwaves through the political landscape.
3: President Trump was on the phone on NBC's Meet the Press, where Graham was scheduled to appear Sunday to praise one of his staunchest backers.
4: He was like a member of the family to me. It's very tough, actually.
3: The president noted Senator Graham's strong stances on many issues, sometimes in opposition of him. But he said Senate colleagues respected Graham for that.
4: He was somebody that most Democrats liked. Some didn't, but most Democrats like, and just about all of the Republicans like Lindsey. He got along with everybody.
3: Graham spent decades in the Senate, starting in 2003, succeeding retiring South Carolina Senator Strom Thurmond. Gernal Scott, Fox News.
2: The president ordered flags lowered to half-staff on federal buildings and military installations. No cause of death revealed, other than Graham died after a brief illness. He was 71. Republicans are scrambling to find a replacement for his critical Senate seat.
5: Joe Wilson, the Republican congressman from South Carolina, he's already indicated, he said, I will stay in the House to protect that narrow margin. Somebody like Nancy Mace, who ran unsuccessfully for the Republican nomination for governor, she's already indicated that she might want to get in. But if you take somebody from the House, then you hurt that mathematical equation over there. Now, what you could do is appoint a caretaker senator and then have somebody run in a primary. They're going to have a snap lightning primary here in about 4 weeks. And then whoever that nominee is, if they win in November, then they would serve out the balance of that term come January.
2: Fox's Chad Pergram in Washington. Graham's death raises GOP concerns about passing the president's agenda before the midterms. America's listening.

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1: Hey there, wifey. Are you a parking ticket? 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
1: 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I went to Louie's Pizza for lunch.
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1: Did I say that? 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Yeah, that's what I said.
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11: Going to be a very similar day to what we saw yesterday. Highs once again across the region, going to be in the 90s. See a little more cloud cover in the afternoon, but once again, those isolated showers will remain along the higher elevations. With your KKTV 11 Alert Weather, I'm meteorologist Nick LaLonde.

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5: The passing of Lindsey Graham. I'm Roger Stern, Fox News. President Trump mourning the death of South Carolina Republican Senator Lindsey Graham, who passed overnight from what his office says was a brief and sudden illness. Here's Fox's Alex Hogan at the White House.
6: Flags here at the White House North Lawn have been lowered to half staff following the death of Senator Lindsey Graham. President Trump reacting to the news early this morning, writing in part that he was always working and was a true American patriot. Lindsey will be greatly missed. The president says the two also spoke just last night. The Republican traveled the world advocating for a more aggressive U.S. foreign policy and advised the president on matters like Iran and Russia. The 71-year-old had just announced plans to move forward on a package of Russian sanctions. And Ukrainian President Volodymyr Zelensky called the senator a true defender of freedom.
5: As for Graham's death, emergency responders reportedly received a call about a cardiac arrest. Colleagues of the senator from South Carolina offering condolences. Here's Fox's Madeline Rivera.
7: Graham had aligned with President Trump more closely in recent years, but he was also known for working with Democrats on certain issues like immigration and the judiciary. Senate Democratic Whip Dick Durbin saying he knew the DREAM Act was my most important bill. He was the only Republican who would co-sponsor it for years. I will never forget it. GOP Senator Mike Lee talked about the challenges ahead on Sunday Morning Futures.
8: There are plans of succession in place, of course, and I'm sure those will unfold in the coming days and weeks. Nonetheless, the impact of this can't be overstated.
7: Republicans had been counting on Graham's vote to help clear Blanchard's nomination out of the Senate Judiciary Committee.
5: The senator's death could make it more difficult for Republicans to advance the Save America Act, the budget reconciliation progress. 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
9: Hey there, wifey. 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
11: A better life with Dr. Sanjay Gupta.
12: For decades, the prevailing wisdom for someone who's had a heart attack has been to put them on beta blockers for the rest of their life. But new research suggests that might not be necessary, and that the benefits of these medications probably taper off after a year or two. On the whole, and for the average person, beta blockers are very safe and very effective. But, as with any medication, they can come with a cost. A financial one, and also potential side effects. We're talking about things like fatigue, dizziness, dry mouth, dry eyes. I want to be clear when I say that you absolutely should talk to your doctor before starting or stopping any medication. Point is, if you're years out from a heart attack and you're in otherwise good health, you might want to ask your doctor about discontinuing beta blockers. You'll want to, of course, keep up a healthy lifestyle, diet, exercise, and sleep. I'm Dr. Sanjay Gupta, helping you live a better life.
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14: Going to be a very similar day to what we saw yesterday. Highs once again across the region, going to be in the 90s. See a little more cloud cover in the afternoon, but once again, those isolated showers will remain along the higher elevations. With your KKTV 11 Alert Weather, I'm meteorologist Nick Lalonde.
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15: I pledge allegiance to the flag of the United States of America and to the republic of which it stands, one nation, under God, indivisible, with liberty and justice for all.
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16: Well, here we are. We've got a little bit of clarity. I wouldn't say certainty, but we've got some clarity when it comes to the governor's race. And what does that mean? Well, it means we've got a Republican, right? We got a Democrat, right? We have an independent, and we have miles to go before we rest, according to Robert Frost. Man, I wish I could bring you good news and say, all right, this is all great news. We are well positioned to take back this state. I'm not going to be negative today. I'm going to try not to be negative going forward. But you've known for a long time, whether I told you or not, that we're in a tough spot here. And I wish we wouldn't be in that spot. I don't think we should be in that spot, given the track record of Democrats, including Jenna Griswold and Phil Weiser and all of the rest. But it is what it is. This is what we've got for you. A couple of minutes from now, we'll be hearing from Steve Schleicher. He'll give us the very latest, and this should be the final and the latest update on everything. Numbers coming in yesterday from the very last counties, and about 3:25 in the afternoon, the Associated Press crowned the winner of the Republican gubernatorial primary as Victor Marx, an incredibly close race, as you well know. But the margin was large enough that there is not an automatic recount. So it looks like this is what we've got. And what exactly is that? Well, we've got Phil Weiser, and we'll hear a little bit from him, not on the show, but he was on social media talking yesterday about the dangers, of course, of Victor Marx and what a danger to Colorado he is. And I got to tell you something. If you want to start talking about dangers to Colorado, it's not Republicans. It's not independents like Greg Lopez. It's not Victor Marx. And it wouldn't have been Scott Bottoms or Barb Kirkmeyer either. The danger to Colorado is just doing the same stupid thing that this state has done year after year after year. And if we don't play it exactly right, it'll be another 4 years before we're done. So here's what I'd like to know from you. We're going to hear from Greg Lopez a little bit later on. And like I said, we've got some audio from Weiser. We've got audio from Scott Bottoms as well. Barb Kirkmeyer issued a statement yesterday, which is funny, snarky, and I'm not sure if it's appropriate or not, but I'll read it to you. She goes through the entire, you know, all right, this is where we're at, and everybody worked hard, etc. And I haven't killed anybody so far, or so far I haven't killed anybody. What? Yeah, I'm telling you. And so a lot of reaction to that. Some people just saying, oh, yeah, and she wanted to be the governor. How appropriate is that? Others just saying, well, you know what? She's commenting on what the winner of the gubernatorial primary had to say. So that's fair game. And, you know, she gets points for doing that. If you can think of a way forward so that we don't have a Democrat as the governor of Colorado, feel free to text it in 719-715-0740. If you got, in general, a reaction to how the race turned out, go ahead and do the same thing, 719-715-0740. If you have a message, whether it is for Victor Marx and his supporters, whether it's for Greg Lopez and his supporters, whether it's Barb Kirkmeyer and her supporters, Scott Bottoms, you get the idea here, and his supporters as well, send it in. So far as I can tell, there is no change for Barb Kirkmeyer and Scott Bottoms saying that they are not going to endorse or support or work on behalf of Victor Marx, and they're not encouraging their people to do so. It's by omission. They didn't say anything about doing that. And if that were the case, that they wanted their followers and their supporters to pivot over to Victor Marx, I think they would have said it. They didn't. That, I think, is a very reasonable conclusion to say, well, that's not what they want. What do you want? 719-715-0740. We're also going to be talking today about the fires. Cute portion of the fires yesterday. It ended up with a goat down there at that Rock Creek fire, and it went viral. It's pretty cute. It's pretty cute. But we'll talk about that for a little bit later on, and I have to give credit to my producer because he honed in exactly on the major point of this goat showing up with the firefighters south of Cheyenne Canyon there. We'll talk about the other fires, give you an update on those as well as we work our way through the show. We've got the rodeo parade coming up this weekend. I reached out to John O'Donnell. He's the person who puts that parade together along with, you know, Veterans Day parade, Irish parade, St. Patrick's Day parade, I should say, and all of the others. If he's got time, we'll hear from him today. We've also got a couple of other events that Tragedy Assistance Program for Survivors, TAPS, is going on this weekend. We'll hear from General Gould from the Air Force Academy, retired, and get his thoughts on that. And then there's a planned big event, Backing the Blue, supporting police. We'll talk about that, and we'll try to get Ryan Kaufman in here to talk a little bit of sports, but it's crazy. Europe is losing it. I mean, you have France, as Jim Arthur was telling you before, France, you know, defeats Morocco, and there are riots in London, riots in Paris near the Eiffel Tower. Things are crazy because Moroccans hated losing to France, I guess. If that's not a wake-up call to France, I really don't know what is, but we'll find out about that. Let's do this. Let's get ahead of the curve here real quickly. We'll take a short break. When we come back, we'll be hearing from Steve Slyker. As we work our way through the program, you'll hear from Scott Bottoms. You'll hear from Phil Weiser. Yeah, I try to be fair on it. And also, I can tell you that the attacks on Victor Marx have already started. And are you going to be shocked to know that the Weiser campaign is taking a portion of the interview between Kyle Clark and Victor Marx and using that already? They didn't even wait 24 hours, and we'll go through all of that. And, of course, it had to do with whether he has ever killed anyone. The tie-in to Barb Kirkmeyer, we'll talk to you about whether she has killed anyone or not by her own words when we come back. 719-715-0740.
17: Hey there, wifey. Are you a parking ticket? Because you got fine written all over you.
18: I think that's the cheesiest thing I've seen all day.
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12: For more than a decade, the Environmental Working Group has put out a list of the so-called Dirty Dozen. 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
16: Richard Randall, should be hearing from Steve Schleicher here in a couple of minutes. We're going to give you a sampling of all that is available for you to hear from the various candidates. And I don't think you're going to be surprised to find out that there's not a big press conference from Scott Bottoms or Barb Kirkmeyer, and there's not going to be a big unity rally. If you're newer to Colorado or the Republican Party, there actually was a time when after an election, a primary election, all of the candidates, the winners and the losers, would all get together, have a big press conference up in Denver, have another press conference in the most Republican and red county in the state here in El Paso County, and then get on buses and do kind of a whirlwind tour of the state, stopping in a lot of other places. And the message was simple. All right, I won, he lost, she lost, he won, but we're all moving forward together and we're going to help each other take back this state. That worked with Bill Owens. That was the last time that it worked. So this is what I can bring you. I can bring you what Fox News is doing. So they're saying that Marine Corps veteran, I think it's interesting how they characterize these people, right? Is he a minister? Is he a Marine Corps veteran? Victor Marks won the Republican primary for Colorado governor on Thursday. Colorado hasn't elected a Republican as governor in more than two decades. In a video posted to social media, Marks thanked his supporters and says that he and members of Colorado agree on some issues.
2: You may not agree with me on everything, and that's okay. But I believe we can agree on this. Colorado is not the way our founding fathers envisioned it 150 years ago. Life is too expensive. Housing is out of reach. And too many communities feel less safe.
16: All right. Well, all of that, shouldn't all of that resonate with all of us and the average person in Colorado? I think it does. The only thing, look, I'm not a political consultant, but I can tell you this right now, and I bring it up because this can help you in your conversations. Nice tip of the hat from Victor Marks to the founding fathers. But I will tell you right now, if you are hoping to persuade anyone to vote for Victor Marks, a Republican, you're not going to get them to do that by citing the founding fathers. It's just not going to work, especially younger people. They don't care about the founding fathers. They probably couldn't even name the founding fathers. So don't waste your breath on that. Don't talk about pot. Don't talk about abortion. Those are not winning issues in the general election. You don't need to talk about stolen elections and Tina Peters. That's not a winning issue in the election as well. If you stick to what he just talked about, the economy, crime, things like that, kitchen table issues, whatever they want to call them. If you stick with those, then you should have a lot of change in Colorado, because things are not well in Colorado. All right, so that was Victor Marks. We'll give you a little bit more of him here in a minute or two, and then we'll give you Phil Weiser. Oh, I hate to do that, but I try to be fair. Scott Bottoms, on the other hand, all I could find from him, and I did reach out to him and his people yesterday. One of them said, get back to me. I honestly just not very optimistic about that. So I did pull him. He's driving in his car, and he is saying that he feels well. Remember, he was hospitalized for a bit and under the weather, a lot of that going around. This is Victor Marks talking about where he's at now, where the state of Colorado and the election are at right now.
2: Hi, I'm Victor Marks, and I am humbled to be the Republican nominee for governor of Colorado. Thank you to every voter, volunteer, and supporter who helped us get here. And to those of you who supported someone else in the primary, I want you to hear me clearly. There's a place for you in this campaign. The primary is over, which was kind of like the playoffs. And now the real mission begins, which is the Super Bowl for Colorado families. Now I want to speak directly to every Coloradan. Doesn't matter if you're Republican, Independent, Democrats. I want to speak to those who want a better future for Colorado. You may not agree with me on everything, and that's okay. But I believe we can agree on this. Colorado is not the way our founding fathers envisioned it 150 years ago. Life is too expensive. Housing is out of reach. And too many communities feel less safe. Fentanyl is destroying families, and parents feel unheard. The state government keeps asking for more money while families ask, well, what are we getting for it? Now, Phil Weiser, he's a smart fella, but he represents the current system because he is part of it. And that current system has made Colorado more expensive, less safe, and harder for regular families to trust government. In order to change this, we must win. Not with anger, not with slogans, and not with shallow political attacks. Look, we have a highly experienced and committed team and a serious plan we call Colorado Works Better. This is our plan to make government more accountable, transparent, efficient, and focused on results to save you money. Now, Colorado does not need more political management, which is what I call simply managing decline over the last number of years. Colorado needs courageous leadership that works. Leadership that puts you first. So, if you are frustrated, skeptical, or wondering if anything can actually change, I just proved it by winning the primary. And I invite you to check out my plan at victor2026.com. Now I have one question for you. Do you feel like the state government is working for you and your family? If the answer is no, join us. The primary is over. The mission starts now. And together, we can make Colorado work better.
16: So there you have it. Gosh. Yeah, could we put pump up music, patriotic kind of quasi music behind everything I say? It's what they do. It's what they do. It just, for some reason, gets a little bit annoying to me. So that is Victor Marks. That's the long version. Fox is giving you the shorter version. This is Scott Bottoms. He is driving and he talks about how he feels health wise. And then he talks about the path forward as well. Scott Bottoms, former gubernatorial candidate, but he doesn't sound like a man who's going away.
3: Hello, this is State Representative Scott Bottoms. Just wanted to take a moment and just thank everybody. Yes, I was in the hospital. I was not doing well. I am out of the hospital now. I am doing great. I am doing better than I've done in months and months. And I wanted to say thank you for all the emails, the texts, the prayers, the messages. This state is amazing, and I love the people of this state. You guys are awesome. I am headed to a pastor's breakfast this morning. And excited about this, one of my favorite churches in the entire state, the name of Redeemer Temple. And I just wanted to say thank you to everybody. Keep praying, though. We've got a long way between now and November 3rd. And yes, I'm out of the race as it looks right now, but we'll see what happens between now and November 3rd. So keep praying and thank you for everything you're doing.
16: Whoa, whoa, whoa. So stop there for a second. So yes, for now, I'm out of the race. What do you make of that? Here's what I'll tell you what I make of that is a good friend, Brandi Bradley, who would make, incidentally, a great governor. I reached out to her last night. Her mom passed away, so she's not able to join us. But she was talking yesterday about there's still the possibility of write-ins. Now, she may be talking about writing in Brandi Bradley. I've got a feeling she may have been talking about Scott Bottoms. I'm not sure. Let me give you Barb Kirkmeier. Senator Barb Kirkmeier's statement on the conclusion of the Republican primary. I'm incredibly proud of the campaign we built and the race we ran. Thank you to every volunteer, supporter, and member of our team who gave their time, energy, and heart to this effort. None of this would have been possible without you. Together, we offered a clear vision for the future of the Colorado Republican Party, one rooted in common sense, hard work, affordability, and the values that make Colorado, the best place to live, work, and raise a family. While we came up short in what appears to have been the closest Republican gubernatorial primary in Colorado history, I'm grateful for every voter who placed their trust in us. Now the voters will make the final decision in November, and I hope they choose the path that is best for Colorado. I'm still proud of the campaign we ran, and for the record, I still haven't killed anyone. Thank you, Colorado. It's been the honor of a lifetime. News, we come back with Greg Lopez, former U.S. representative, gubernatorial candidate as a Republican, and now as an independent. Stay tuned for that.
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5: Going to be a very similar day to what we saw yesterday. Highs once again across the region, going to be in the 90s. See a little more cloud cover in the afternoon, but once again, those isolated showers will remain along the higher elevations. With your KKTV 11 Alert Weather, I'm meteorologist Nick Lalonde.
17: Hey there, wifey. Are you a parking ticket? Because you got fine written all over you.
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17: 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I went to Louie's Pizza for lunch.
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11: A Better Life with Dr. Sanjay Gupta.
12: A colleague of mine went to a meeting of the primetime seniors the other week. There are programs like this all over the country for people in their 60s, 70s, 80s, and beyond to stay active. It's not just something to keep older folks busy. It helps to keep their bodies in shape and their brains sharp. Showing up with a good attitude is a must, and research shows that having the right mindset actually does lead to better physical aging. So if you need some suggestions to boost your positivity, experts we talked to recommended focusing on goals, which can boost your confidence. Practice gratitude, they said. One of the seniors my colleague met told her that just waking up in the morning is, quote, better than the alternative. That's true. Focus on the things you can control. Diet and exercise, and very importantly, surround yourself with positive people, because that can be contagious. I'm Dr. Sanjay Gupta, helping you live a better life.
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16: Boy, it'll be a busy weekend. Tomorrow, you have a chance to listen to Barb Schlinker on Your Real Estate Voice. That's a one-hour radio program from 11 until noon right here on 740 KVOR. I sit in with Barb. It's an hour of the very latest on buying and selling homes, primarily selling, from the person and the only person I would recommend if you're thinking about doing that. And the reason? She guarantees it. 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She guarantees it. 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It's as simple as that. 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Give her a call, 719-301-3900. Go to barbhasthebuyers.com or listen to her tomorrow from 11 until noon, right after Kudlow. I sit in with her. It's a great program. Let's go to former U.S. representative and gubernatorial candidate and mayor, for that matter, too, Greg Lopez. Welcome aboard, Greg. Running as an independent, you're already on the ballot for November, but actually you turned in some petitions or signatures, I should say, yesterday. Talk to us about what happened yesterday, and then we'll talk about whether you're much surprised by the results and what it really means for you and for other people who want the very best for Colorado. Welcome aboard, former representative Greg Lopez.
18: But yesterday was an exciting milestone that we achieved. We returned or submitted to the Secretary of State's office 14,000 signatures from registered voters stating that we want to see Greg Lopez's name on the November ballot. So a lot of people thought it was going to happen. A lot of people said, hey, there's no way he can get the signatures. But as I went to all across the urban corridor to car shows and festivals and concerts and the parks and just talk to people, farmers markets, everybody was like, yes, I want to sign. We need something different. I don't have faith in our two-party political system anymore. You know, we need someone that really is out here. I've never had a gubernatorial candidate come up to me and ask me for help or ask me to get them on the ballot. And so it is an exciting time because now Colorado actually has three individuals that are going to be running. I look forward to debating Attorney General Phil Weiser and Victor Marks. And let me just tell you this. A lot of people don't understand how hard it is to run a campaign behind the scenes. You know, and Barbara Kirkmeyer and Scott Bottoms and Senator Michael Bennett, you know, they put a lot of time and a lot of their heart and soul into trying to make sure that they protect our great state from where it's going. And so I want to kudos to them because they've done everything they can to get their message out there. And without that, those types of individuals, I don't think we would have the ability to get people to fully understand what it means to vote, what it means to participate in the election process.
16: You know, I have to give credit because I don't know that everybody knows this, and I think it's important. Of course, Greg Lopez, former U.S. representative, but also when President Trump was here in the Springs at the World Arena, Greg Lopez very easily could have been inside with me and a lot of other people, and he wasn't. Where was he? Well, he was standing out. I think the temperature was about 9 degrees, and he was out there with the long lines of thousands and thousands and thousands of people who couldn't get into the event. You're talking to them out there in the cold. You're one of the hardest working people that I know, Greg Lopez. Were you much surprised at how things turned out in terms of Marks and Kirkmeyer and Bottoms?
18: Yes. You know, to your point, look, Richard, I'm going to be outspent by everybody. But to your point, no one's going to outwork me. And everybody knows that. And as it pertains to you know, the Republican primary. Look, I know Barbara Kirkmeyer. I know Scott Bottoms. I have no idea who this Victor Marks gentleman is. You know, I know about as much as anybody else out there from what I read and what I hear. But you know what? It is an interesting message that's being sent by the voters. And that is, you know, when someone that no one really knows barely beats an incumbent, a strong senator, state senator, it really shows that there's divisiveness, right? There's a division on both sides of the aisle. And so it's, I was surprised because I didn't think that that was going to actually occur. And I think a lot of people are surprised. I mean, just look at the margin. The margin itself truly shows that no one could have predicted that it was going to be that close of a race between any candidates.
16: Let's deal with a couple of things here. And a while back, people were saying, well, that Greg Lopez, you know, he's run before, and he is only running this time, not as a Republican, as an independent. He wants to take votes away from the Republican Party because he's still hacked off that he didn't make it through the primary before, and he wants his revenge. What do you say, Greg Lopez, to people who think that is what's going on?
18: You know, I would say that they're being short-sighted. They're not really looking at what's in the best interest of the state. And more importantly, Richard, they're not looking at the character and the experience of a candidate. You know, if they understood my background, they understood what I've done, you know, to help this state of Colorado by stopping the wolf from being brought in again and creating havoc up in the Western Slope, you know, by getting involved at all different levels. I think that they're what they're looking at is they just want some way to rationalize in their minds what the future may feel to them is that a Republican is going to lose. And they got to figure out a way, how do we justify that? We need an scapegoat. It's very evident that we haven't, a state of Colorado over the last 25 years has only elected one Republican governor over the last 25 years. That's five election cycles. So you have to ask yourself, if the Republican Party is so powerful, so prominent, why is it that they can't get a governor elected? And I think that's what people need to understand. It's not about any more about, you know, what political T-shirt I'm wearing, whether it's the D shirt or the R shirt. For me, it's about putting people first. It's representing the people of this great state because they are struggling. Families are having to choose between paying their electric bill and buying groceries. It's not what Colorado is about. Colorado can do better, and we're going to help Colorado become that state that we all want to live in, where we can have a great way of life and a better quality of life.
16: Representative and current gubernatorial candidate Greg Lopez, you've been very generous with your time. A lot of people are worried, and I think you know this, Greg Lopez, I've known you for a long time. A lot of people worried that you are going to be the Ross Perot in this gubernatorial race. What would you say to the Bottoms, the Kirkmeyer supporters, for that matter, what would you say to the Weiser supporters or perhaps people who've never even voted? What's the message from Greg Lopez?
18: I would tell them, you know what? Today is not the Ross Perot era. Things have shifted. You know, people fully understand what's going on in our everyday life. And when Colorado, when the independent voter is now the majority party in this state, and the Democrat Party and the Republican Party are no longer majority parties when it comes to elections, there are minority parties. People need to understand that this is not a Ross Perot moment. This is a moment for Colorado residents to evaluate, are we still going to honor our brand, or are we going to focus on character, experience, integrity, vision, the ability to solve problems, the ability and willingness to work with both sides? Is that what we want, or do we want to continue the divide that exists here in the state of Colorado, the division politically, the division between the urban corridor and the Western Plains? We got to figure out, how do we make Colorado that state that is here for the betterment of everybody? And Richard, I'm going to be the governor of people that vote for me and people that don't vote for me. I know what that means, and I know the responsibility. So I would tell people, evaluate what it is that you want in a governor. And are you only interested in the letter behind their name, or are you interested in the vision that they bring forth for our state?
16: That is Greg Lopez. Thank you so much, Greg, for joining us this morning. We'll be talking with you as we work our way forward. It's a at least a three-person race right now. And as I said, Randy Bradley advocating, hey, look, you can still ride in. I'm not sure if she's talking about Scott Bottoms, who she was supporting previously, or herself or somebody else. It will be interesting. We're going to take a short break. When we come back, we're going to find out about what Phil Weiser has to say about all of this. I'll get to your text messages as well. And once I started posting this last night on social media, a ton of input, a lot of it political, a lot of it talking about the various merits of the candidates, and a good chunk of it talking about whether it was or was not appropriate for Barb Kirkmeyer to say, well, so far I haven't killed anybody. Pretty snarky jab. Was it? No, that's pretty funny. That was pretty cool. Or that crossed the line. We'll go to a short break. When we come back, we'll be talking about Scott Weiser, and we'll be hearing about a great event that takes place this weekend at the Norris Penrose Equestrian Center.
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2: 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And construction also slowing things up over by Old Ranch and Powers. I'm Sean Martinez's traffic.
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1: A better life with Dr. Sanjay Gupta.
2: There are lots of things you can measure to get an idea of how healthy you are at any given moment. Temperature, heart rate, blood pressure, just to name a few. But how about how healthy you will be and how long you're likely to live? According to a new study out of the University at Buffalo, 2 simple strength tests are pretty accurate at predicting longevity in older women. One is hand grip strength, and the other is how quickly people can stand up from a seated position without using their arms. By the way, I remember interviewing former President Jimmy Carter when he was quite old and being really impressed how he just popped out of the chair without using his arms. Not a lot of older people can actually do that. But I think the message here is that maintaining strength as you age is going to help you perform everyday activities, but also help you avoid injury and stay independent. I'm Dr. Sanjay Gupta, helping you live a better life.
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4: 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Let's go to Tom Tarver. And Tom, the Tragedy Assistance Program has been having their night of entertainment and fundraiser. I don't want anybody thinking that this is just a fundraiser in the traditional sense, because yes, they are raising funds. You are raising funds, General Gould as well as others, for the families of those who have been impacted. But also, it's great entertainment. You've got Ned Ledoux, Chris Ledoux's son, will be part of the entertainment there. Plus, there's a lot more. Tom Tarver, talk to us about this event and whether there are still available tickets.
5: Good morning, Richard. Thanks for that. Yes, we still have tickets available. We've expanded the event this year. We're hitting record numbers, and we want more people to come on out and support TAFS on this 250th anniversary of our country. We're at the arena right now. We're setting up the decorations, and the arena looks spectacular, and like always. And you know, we got great entertainers all coming in today. They all hit town today, and just a special thanks out to the Pikes Peak Bus Rodeo and all the foundation people over there for helping us with this. And yeah, we got tickets available still, so it's a great date night out for you know, as little as $500 for a couple. You can come out tax deductible and have that prime rib dinner by the Coors Cowboys and see Ned Ledoux and Bells and Zach Neal and of course Ed Montana out there performing for us for the dinner show. And we're done by 8:30, so you get to be home early. It's doors open at 4:00, and we make it a quick great evening, and we're raising money for a great cause, helping these families.
4: And you get to hang out with a lot of really, really cool people. And it's not just the name or the stature, but you're there with people like Pete Coors and a lot of other folks who have got the same values, I think, Tom Tarver, that you and I, a lot of other people, Mike Boyle is usually there as well. Talk a little bit about just the kind of people who go there, but more importantly, the kind of people who are being helped by TAPS.
5: You're going to see the TAPS families are there. They wear their buttons proudly of their lost loved ones on their shirts. And you get to talk to them. And you know, Richard, you and I have done this for a long time. We've seen some of the younger kids that have lost their parents are now mentors to the younger kids. And there are over 9,000 people came into the system last year. And you know, we had a loss this week just south of Pueblo. And And that's another family coming into the TAP system. It's suicide. It could be training missions. It's combat. And the need is always going. So we're always there to help them and help Bonnie Carroll with her cause to make sure these families are looked after.
4: You've got it. I posted on social media for others. What's the best way to find out more about the event and what all it entails, especially tickets and if they would like to be a sponsor as well?
5: Okay, it's great. If you want to go to 2026 TAPS, TAPSCOS.org. That's our website. You can get right on there and sign up. Or if you can't come but you'd like to make a donation, there's a donation line. And come on out. Doors open at 4. You got a prime rib dinner by the Coors Cowboys. Pete Coors is out there. You'll see Jake Jabs. There's many of the local celebrities are here. And then dinner runs. We start the show at 7 o'clock, and by 8:30 we're done, and you're home early. So we don't like to drag it out all night. We want to make it special, and the entertainers are excited to be here. And you get to hear all that behind-the-scenes stuff. And Bells, of course, is coming in, is now working with Dolly Parton on her new song. So we got a lot of, we got great up-and-comers like the Castellos are now touring around the world with the biggest headliners. And we were fortunate to have them in the very beginning because we start with young songwriters here.
4: You've got it. Thank you so much. And God bless you and General Gould, his wife, as well as all the other volunteers and the people who put the event on and the people who will be out there over the weekend as well. TAPS, I put that information on my social media. You'll find it there. Let's continue along the vein of the gubernatorial race. And Phil Weiser. All right. It didn't take long for Phil Weiser to just jump on board this idea that somehow or another, Victor Marx is a threat, a threat, a threat. This is Phil Weiser from yesterday.
6: Here's what we now know. It's Victor Marx as a Republican nominee to be Colorado's next governor. Here's what else we know. He's never worked in government. He has no preparation, and he's got views on things like education or on how we protect our land, air, and water that are extreme and wrong for Colorado. Governing is serious business. We need the right person as our next governor. 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
4: All right. That's about as much as I want to help Phil Weiser. Did you notice the part there where he said, as if it was a downside and it was an insult that a Republican candidate had not held elected office and been a lifelong politician? I think there may be a benefit in doing that kind of thing. You might ask President Trump if that's the case. Yeah, because, yes, you know what? There are benefits, having been elected and working in a legislature, all the various things that go on. But Phil Weiser, as far as I can tell, you know what his main thing is? He hates President Trump. And they keep hoping to tap into that. But it doesn't matter whether you're still trying to figure out who you support, whether you support Victor Marx or you were supporting Scott Bottoms or Barb Kirkmeyer or Greg Lopez or anyone else. The fact of the matter is they are, all of those people were and are standing on various values and positions. Victor Marx, obviously, he's the big threat to them right now. They will continue to attack him. You know what? I'm not going to play it, but I can tell you already that clip from the interview with Kyle Clark, where he was asking him about, well, did you ever really kill somebody when you were a kid? And Victor, it's pretty awkward. He has to sit there and he mulls it over and he says, well, no, I guess not as a kid. And he's like, well, have you killed anybody? Does it matter? Kyle Clark says, yeah, it kind of matters. It does kind of matter. And I'm not making light of it. You know what? It is what it is. We've got this situation. We're going to have to deal with it. So if you're a supporter of Scott Bottoms, if you're a supporter of Barb Kirkmeyer, or even Victor Marx for that matter, or you're a supporter of Greg Lopez, give me a text, 719-715-0740. Talk to me about the results coming in yesterday, your gut reaction to them right off the bat. Were you surprised? Were you angered? Were you confused? But more importantly, the path forward. Now, it doesn't appear that Kirkmeyer or Bottoms are changing their position on not being willing to support Victor Marx in this race. That doesn't mean all of the supporters of Bottoms and Kirkmeyer are going to do exactly that and stay home or not vote or vote for somebody else. If you're one of those people, what do you do? And what do you recommend other people do? Hour two, straight ahead.

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5: His death is creating a long-term impact. I'm Carmen Roberts, Fox News. The sudden loss of U.S. Senator Lindsey Graham creates new challenges for Republicans in the Senate and a major shakeup ahead of the November election. But for now, President Trump, colleagues and others are honoring the senator from South Carolina who died suddenly last night. Fox's Alex Hogan says and President Trump has ordered flags flown at half staff for his ally and friend.
6: The FBI are at Senator Graham's residence, although there is no indication of foul play, according to the federal law enforcement. Earlier today, FBI Director Kash Patel said that the FBI would assist local authorities and make every resource available. So the Wall Street Journal reporting that emergency responders were dispatched to Graham's home and performed CPR on an individual suffering from cardiac arrest. 71-year-old Lindsey Graham was elected to the Senate more than 20 years ago. He was a loud voice in the Republican Party. He was also a close friend to Donald Trump. And Vice President J.D. Vance issuing this statement saying, Lindsey Graham came from humble beginnings and became one of the most powerful lawmakers in the most powerful nation on earth. His story was a fundamentally American one.
5: Fellow South Carolina politician and Republican Congresswoman Nancy Grace tells Fox News that she suggested the state's governor step in to temporarily fill Graham's seat ahead of the crucial midterm elections.
7: I suggested he should nominate himself to be that interim person, someone who can be divested, who can hold the lane for Lindsey Graham for the next 6 months.
5: Southern California got a wake-up call. A 4.2 magnitude earthquake struck near Fraser Park in Kern County this morning. The shaking was felt across several counties, including Los Angeles and Ventura. No immediate report of injuries or major damage. 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
8: Hey there, wifey. 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
11: Going to be a very similar day to what we saw yesterday. Highs once again across the region, going to be in the 90s. We see a little more cloud cover in the afternoon, but once again, those isolated showers will remain along the higher elevations. With your KKTV 11 Alert Weather, I'm meteorologist Nick Lalonde.
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4: 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I'm Jackie Selby. I'm excited to see you both. How are you, Rob?
1: Always a pleasure to see you, Jackie. It's fantastic. It's Air Force graduation season around here. Oh, yeah. So there's a lot of people in town. There's Thunderbirds that are practicing and flying over.
5: Oh, it's awesome.
1: It's fun stuff.
5: So. Yeah.
4: I love that. I really do. I forget that you're pretty darn close.
1: Yes, we are close. And if I time things just right, when I look out my office window, I can see the Thunderbirds fly by every once in a while. So
4: fantastic.
1: It works out well. But it was bad weather this year. No actual performance for the graduation, unfortunately. But hey, they still graduated. They still threw their caps in the air.
4: Well, that's good news.
5: Still serving for the next 6 years. Congratulations.
4: Yeah, you're in the Air Force, man. Who was the commencement speaker? Do you know?
1: J.D. Vance.
4: Oh, okay.
5: He did not fall this time.
4: Mr. Eyeliner.
1: I don't think he fell last time, but.
5: No. That was somebody else.
1: That was somebody else, yes. Yeah.
4: They're calling him J.D. Eyeliner Vance. Okay. That's terrible. Brian Johnson, how are you, sir?
5: We're doing pretty good. It's 60 degrees outside. It's supposed to rain again, but.
4: You're up there in Bailey.
5: We love it.
4: Yeah, these things happen to the mountain dwellers.
5: Yes, it's great. We've been getting rain every single day for the last week, so it's been pretty awesome.
4: Been needing it, a late spring rain, huh?
5: Very much.
4: I thought it was April showers bring Mayflowers, but...
1: Not here.
4: No, it's
1: May snow, rain, and sunshine bring mm-hmm. June flowers.
4: Mm-hmm. Fine.
1: Yeah.
4: People get too wild planting those tomatoes, and then they freeze sometimes.
1: Mm-hmm. A lot of people around here screwed up. It was so nice. I mean, 3 weeks ago, it was 80 degrees.
4: Right.
1: A lot of people planted before Mother's Day, and a lot of people lost a lot of fruits and veggies.
4: That's what I'm saying. You never fall victim to that. It's just treachery and trickery by Mother Nature to plant before Mother's Day.
1: Mm-hmm.
4: Well, you know what else is kind of trickery is if we are depending on the wrong sources of income in our retirement, and we are here to talk about that. The Money Puzzle Hour, putting the pieces of the financial puzzle together for your retirement, because this whole debt thing, Rob, do you want to start us off? Why does debt become a bigger retirement issue once the paycheck stops?
1: Yeah, debt, you know, it's always something that you have to keep an eye on, but it drastically changes when the paycheck stops because now you're living on a more fixed income. Now you can't go out and earn more. You know, the Federal Reserve Bank of New York reported total household debt reached $18.8 trillion in the first quarter of 2026.
4: Let's not go too fast over that figure. $18.8 trillion Americans.
1: Yeah. Yes. You know, in trillions. Debt. We throw around numbers like, you know, we don't even throw around millions anymore.
4: No,
1: you know, we throw around billions and trillions. Mm-hmm. And people don't understand what $1 trillion really is.
4: Tell us.
1: I'm going to get this a little bit wrong, but if you measure it in the term of seconds, you know, like $1 million in seconds takes like 10 hours. $1 billion takes like 10 years. But $1 trillion, if you measured it in seconds, is back before the dinosaurs. You know, so, $1 trillion is just, it's a unfathomable number, and we're reaching that as Americans. We are relying too heavily on debt.
4: Debt. That is shocking. Now, if you want to get yourself debt aligned with retirement, by gosh, use this 800 number and call Robin Bryan. 800-635-4313. What about the mortgage balances? How do they measure up to that figure?
5: The mortgage balances. Yeah, that's a great question. That is actually the largest debt in the U.S. So right now, the Federal Reserve Bank says it's $13.19 trillion is what the mortgage balances are.
4: Wow.
5: Credit card balances and all other debts are $1.25 trillion. Still a massive number.
4: Still, yeah.
5: Yeah. So when you think of a $1.25, most of that is unsecured, right? Or is depreciating assets, credit card balances, cars where you bought it and you lost 20%. Oh. So you drove it off the lot, or student loans, or whatever the case may be. So the number is still absolutely staggering. Oh, by the way, Rob, 1 million seconds is 11 and a half days.
1: Thank you. How much is a trillion seconds? You might as well.
5: Oh, my gosh. Yeah, yeah. Before time.
1: You do. Yeah. Before the land, before time.
4: The land,
1: yeah,
4: before
1: that's,
4: time.
1: That's what that whole cartoon was about. It was about $1 trillion. You know, the mortgage debt, it if you're going to have a house, right, you're almost always going to have a mortgage. But carrying that mortgage debt into retirement can drastically reduce your lifestyle. You know, so one of the things that we always talk to clients about is, you know, how can we plan to be mortgage free on the day after you collect your last paycheck? You know, we had a meeting with some clients the other day, and they've got about 15 years. They just bought a house. They're you know, the dream house that they've always wanted. They're going to spend the rest of their life there. But they did a 30-year mortgage with 15 years to go. So one of the first things that we did was figure out, how much extra do you need to pay over the next 15 years to pay off a good portion of it? And then how much can we use from your investments to pay off the rest, to make sure you don't carry it into retirement?
4: Mm-hmm. May I just ask you, the speaking of homes and mortgages and that equity that you have in your house, people are very keen to have paid off their mortgage. You don't want to be dipping into your 401k/IRA. Most people call it a 401k, even though it's an IRA, or what other investments, to pay the dang thing off just for the plaque on the wall that says you paid it off. Am I correct?
1: Well, especially with the IRAs and 401ks, because you're going to pay ordinary income tax in order to pay off. So if you needed to take out $350,000 to pay off your house and you do it from your IRA or 401k, that's going to add $350,000 to your income, and then you're going to be pushed up into a very high tax bracket.
4: So that's just utter folly, isn't it, to try to use that? There's no point in it, and you still get a deduction, don't you, if you are carrying that mortgage into retirement, tax deduction?
1: If your deductions are bigger than your standard deduction, then you can itemize. But, you know, most people's standard deduction is big enough. If you're going to pay off your mortgage or plan to pay it off early, you should use a different investment bucket, a different one with different tax consequences. Right, Brian?
5: Sorry, I am having this dry throat problem going on now. But yes, absolutely. We should use a different bucket specifically designed in order to pay the mortgage off once you retire. We do that for quite a few of our clients. Absolutely.
4: Oh, good. Mm-hmm. That's good to know that you can counsel people in this area. And once they do pay it off, like say somebody in earnest has been paying it off for 30 years, is it a kind of a dead asset because it's just sitting there? It's not earning you any money. How do you feel about that?
1: Well, I mean, it's not dead. It's still appreciating. You may not use it, but you may also need to use it as a reverse mortgage in the future. You may want to pass that asset on to your heirs.
4: Okay.
1: So it doesn't produce cash. It doesn't produce income.
4: Right.
1: And if you're intending your house to be your big asset that helps you cover your bills and mortgage, then you're probably planning on selling that home, you know, and using the money to go into someplace smaller and having the extra. But it doesn't produce any income.
4: No, it doesn't. How do you feel about HELOCs?
1: Brian, I know how you feel about HELOCs.
4: I can tell.
5: Nope. You know, HELOCs are a fine instrument if they're used appropriately, right? Okay. Right. Home repairs, that can, you know, be $20,000, whatever. But the whole point behind...
4: You got to pay it back, gosh darn it.
5: You do. You have to pay it back, but you have to be responsible when using it. You can't just willy-nilly start dipping in because the bank is always going to come knocking on the door, always.
4: Right.
5: And that's a risk that people run into in retirement is that sometimes housing debt can get out of control, and therefore older folks, it happens, unfortunately, but get foreclosed on.
4: Oh.
5: Yep.
1: Yeah, but Brian, I really want a Corvette, and I could take money out of my HELOC, and I wouldn't even have to get an auto loan. Doesn't that count?
5: It does, but you know what? This is $65,000. Oh, actually, I think, Rob, isn't it like $120,000 depreciating asset, especially a Corvette?
1: They are. They're all depreciating assets, all and that's probably not the best use of your HELOC funds. But
5: no.
1: Okay. You know, yeah. Yeah, they all debt. You know, Brian and I, we have a lot of conversations about debt with clients, and we have a lot of conversations about debt between each other. Mm-hmm. You know, debt can be used for good things. You can leverage it to buy a house, right? I mean, maybe you're going to get some student loans, but debt can also be used for a lot of foolish things. You know, taking a vacation by going into debt is probably not a good use of your borrowing power, because then your vacation is going to cost you an extra 20 or 25% or more by the time you pay it back.
4: Understood. And if you go to England, it's the, or to the, you know, anywhere in Europe, the exchange rates are going to sink another 25%. All right. We're getting towards the end of the show. So would you like to summarize a little bit for me, Rob?
1: Yeah, we're talking a lot about debt. And if you have questions on debt payoff, that's something that we definitely help clients with. We know about a lot of different debt reduction strategies that will help you get debt free by the time you retire. But on top of that, you know, a lot of our listeners are saying that they are saving well, but they're still concerned about market volatility and having enough to last their whole retirement. So making sure that you have an income plan that will last your entire life, no matter how long you live, is vital to your retirement success. We are going to do that for free, a comprehensive financial review, including a customized income plan, a fee report, and a risk assessment to help recognize unnecessary losses in your portfolio. And we'll do a tax analysis. We'll do that free for the next 10 callers. And I hate to say free because it's not free. It actually costs us a lot of time and effort, but it's complimentary with no obligation.
4: Hey, I like that you said that, because it does cost you, but it does not cost the person who's coming in. So feel free to reach out, but be respectful of each other's time. I don't need to remind folks of that, I hope. 800-635-4313. 800-635-4313. The Money Puzzle Hour continues in just a moment, and I'm excited to note that towards the end of the hour, we're going to play Last Lesson. This is Guess the Dead Celebrity Who Died Without a Retirement Plan. So that'll be fun. Last Lesson towards the end of the show. A lot more coming up. Don't leave us.
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4: Before before the break, we were talking about just how big $1 trillion is, how large, how much larger it is than $1 billion. Because Rob is right. We don't even talk about millionaires anymore. That doesn't matter. Everyone's a millionaire. Well, a lot of people are.
5: And, a lot of people are.
4: Yeah. So in terms of seconds, Mr. Johnson, tell us the difference between a billion and a trillion.
5: Oh, my gosh. Yes. Okay. So 1 billion, we throw those numbers around, like Rob said earlier, like it's nothing. But, 1 billion seconds is 31.7 years.
1: So $1 billion, if you spent $1 per second, it would take you 31 years to spend it. And how about a trillion, Brian?
5: Oh, my gosh. Does anybody want to guess? It's 31,688 years.
1: If you spend $1 a second.
5: Yes.
4: 31,000 years. Think
5: our government is spending close to $8 trillion per year.
1: That's crazy.
4: 31,000 years ago, people were writing in the caves or something, weren't they?
1: We might have been amoebas. I mean, 31,000 years ago, I don't know what the heck we were.
5: Let's not get carried away here, Robert.
4: Oh, sorry. Okay, our show is the Money Puzzle Hour, 800-635-4313, 800-635-4313. So I have a question for you before we get off of the debt thing altogether. Some folks are chiming in asking, at 64 and 62, a couple with a small mortgage and one car loan, should they delay retirement until everything is paid off? What do you think about that, Brian?
5: Well, yeah, there's a lot of depends in there, right?
4: Okay. Oh, boy. Bring out the depends, people.
5: Yeah, the depends is this. What are your current assets and what kind of paycheck and playcheck can that provide you, right? Okay. That's the big question. But ultimately, holding off for one more year to pay your car off, yeah, why not? Is it going to kill you to work another 12 months? Mm. No.
4: No.
5: I mean, we actually had one client recently just retire just a few months ago. And guess what he just did? He just picked up a part-time job, and he wants to do it for another 10 years.
4: A part-time job.
5: Mm-hmm. Yeah. And it's fantastic. It's going to keep him busy, but he's living where he and his wife are living where they want to live. They bought the house they want to buy, and everything's rosy, and he's going to continue working for another 10 years.
4: I mean, God willing, right, if his health is good, and God willing, if the economy is going to support retirees in the workplace.
1: Mm-hmm. That is true.
4: That worries me to some degree. But then again, working in broadcasting will make you a cynic. All right. Look at so many changes over the years.
5: Oh, yeah.
4: All right. So debt, income, if you want your review again on that subject, please call the Money Puzzle Hour and let them put together the pieces of the puzzle that could get you into the transition for retirement years. Maybe you're already in retirement and wondering, what should I pay off with what money? 800-635-4313. All right. Oh, yes. I forgot. We're not going to talk about that subject matter that Brian dislikes so greatly. And
1: this last conversation was actually a very good transition because now we're going to talk about working longer.
4: Okay, fine. Yeah. Who was it? One of my pieces of paper, I wrote this down for you. The change of the administration, there's a new person in charge of something. And he said, oh, yes, we're going to encourage all Americans to work until they're 67. Like everyone was like turning the 65 marker into the 67 marker. Because we fear they're going to move Social Security to 67 as the first time you can claim. They can't do that, can they?
1: Well, they can. I mean, they can do everything. They make Social Security adjustments from time to time. For example, your full retirement age with Social Security could be 65, 66, or 67, depending on the year that you were born. So they did move the full retirement age, which is your full Social Security benefit. Mm-hmm. That already has been moved to 67. They've also done some other good things with Social Security. They're pushing back your required minimum distribution age. You know, right now it's 73. It's working its way to 75. But yeah, they could make those changes if they decide to.
4: Well, why is working longer not always a reliable retirement strategy by itself? Mr. Johnson, do you want to tell us about these AARP figures?
5: Oh, sure. You know what's interesting with all that? One thing that we always forget about is health-related problems as we get older, right? It happens more and more. And that's why we continue to see healthcare costs can go up and up every single year. But that is something that happens to each and every single one of us as we continue to work longer and longer. But also, you got to think about this too. And I hate to bring this up, but it can be a problem. Is there's age bias out there.
1: There is. And
4: that's a lead balloon, isn't it?
5: It can be.
1: And they're not supposed to do it. But think about employing somebody who is 60 years old if you're providing health insurance, as an example.
4: Okay.
1: You know, health insurance for a 60-year-old employee is probably four times greater the cost than health insurance for a 25-year-old employee.
4: To the employer.
5: Well, let's look at this stat. This is from AARP. They've reported that 22% of workers that they have surveyed that are 50 or older feel like they're being pushed out of work. Isn't that something? I'm not sure if that's actually true or not, but according to a survey that is. I don't know how an employer can really go in and try to push you out of work. I mean, that there's a lot of risk that they're taking in that. But it's quite a study. Transamerica also said that 69% of workers believe they could work until retirement and still fall short. That's why they're thinking, oh my gosh, maybe I need to work a little bit longer.
4: Yeah. We do want to maintain our lifestyle, that's for sure. And so if somebody wants to work part-time and enjoy themselves like your fella that you mentioned, I'm all for it. I'll probably always work. You know, I don't mind it. Mm-hmm. I mean, yeah.
1: Brian and I talk about it. Yeah, we have no plans to retire. We love what we do. It's mentally stimulating. It's not overly taxing on our bodies. Mm-hmm. It's like, we love it. We'll scale back. You know, it's that whole dimmer conversation versus the light switch, right? We'll just dim down our work.
5: Yeah, you know, my wife asks me almost every single year, when are you going to retire? And I always say 20 years.
1: Every year you say 20 years. You've been saying it for 20 years.
5: Every year I say 20 years. So,
4: why does she ask you every year is what I want to know.
5: I don't know. I think she's interested in me being done working. I'm not interested in being done working.
4: Oh.
5: No.
4: Bless her heart. Yeah.
5: Yeah. I still have 20, 25 years to good work time.
4: Well, sure. Well, and you own property and have animals and stuff. You got to keep active.
5: Yeah, there you go.
4: How was the hay pickup, P.S.?
5: That is a humongous story, one that I
4: don't want to tell now.
5: It was fine. When you're coming down Rabbit Ears Pass in a crosswind that's like 45 miles an hour, and you have a stack of hay on a trail, about 13,000 pounds of hay on the back of the trailer, and you start fishtailing a little bit, it was not that fun.
4: You have to love Colorado in the springtime.
5: Oh, my gosh, it was terrible.
4: Snowstorms.
5: But I made it back. Oh, good. My knuckles still hurt.
4: Yeah, I bet from gripping the wheel.
5: Yes, it was. I've never been through something like that before.
4: Oh my gosh! Now, can I go back to real quick the where people feel like they're getting pushed out?
5: Yeah.
4: What I'm finding at this period of our economic growth in the United States is that companies are systematically, not just individual. Okay, you're too old; you can't work here anymore. But systematically, closing the rope around a department or a division. And offering people a payout. So they're like, well, you've been here 20 years, Jim, and so has this guy over here, and then consolidating the jobs. I think that is the true fear. Of course, they always want to offer you, the big corporations, a nice parachute to leave.
1: Hopefully.
5: Yeah,
1: hopefully.
5: It does happen, but I mean, think about this, though. For every job that gets consolidated down, let's just say AI for an example, because that's just the talk everywhere, right?
4: It's the current topic, yeah.
5: Yeah, but for every job that gets dissolved from something like that, there's going to be, four or five more jobs are going to open up with it. It's always happened in the United States, right? Automation has made things more efficient, cheaper. Less jobs, but jobs go someplace else.
4: Yes, that's true. We've had a shift, haven't we, decade after decade in how jobs are held and where they're held and so forth. But
5: yeah,
4: that's just one of the things. We might have to go back to work. That's something you just need to face. So.
1: Or you at least need to have the conversation or, the thought of if my health changed. Hey, I'm 55 years old. I'm going to work till 65. But what if? You know, what if my health changes? What if the job changes? What if AI takes over? Am I prepared? For example, our client who just went to a part-time job, I mean, his earnings are a third of what they were, but he was prepared. And also, by the way, he's not retiring at 65. He retired at what, 58, Brian? 58. You know, so working for 10 years just puts him at 68, but he's earning a third of what he earned, and that's okay because he planned for it.
4: A lot of people want to wait until their Medicare becomes available to them.
1: It also helps if your spouse, as this client's spouse, has a job that still provides benefits. So that helps too, because the health insurance cost, if you get laid off at 60 or decide to, you know, quit working at age 60, from 60 to 65, you are spending a ridiculous amount of money on health insurance if you don't have a spouse or some other way to get that covered.
4: So many darn factors getting rolled into this, Rob.
1: It absolutely. And really what we do a lot of times with clients is a retirement date review. You know, when do you plan on retiring? And then what does that look like? How long do you have between now and then? And what do you need to get done between now and then in order to make sure that your retirement puzzle looks the way that you want it to look? So we're going to put that together with all of the free things that we've already talked about, complimentary, not free, with no obligation for the next 10 callers. Let's get that retirement date review scheduled and set up. We'll make sure you know what you got to do.
4: And it's easy to do by just referring to the 800 number. You can call 800-635-4313, 800-635-4313. 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But boy, they've covered it all. They've seen it all. Both have been at this for quite some time, and I hate to quote years and dates and things like that. 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
9: Going to be a very similar day to what we saw yesterday. Highs once again across the region, going to be in the 90s. See a little more cloud cover in the afternoon, but once again, those isolated showers will remain along the higher elevations. With your KKTV 11 Alert Weather, I'm meteorologist Nick Lalonde.
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4: All right, welcome back to our show. What'd you call it? A retirement date review. So we can... we can dream about retiring in 5 years, but how's it going to look on paper?
1: Absolutely. You know, having a goal in mind is certainly a great thing, but having a plan on paper is an excellent thing. You know, so
4: knowing the better.
1: Knowing your retirement goal is perfect, but do you have a plan to get there? And I know Brian has some statistics about people who are getting close to retirement.
4: All right, we got some pre-retiree numbers, Brian.
5: Yeah, so very interesting. So I just did a quick search, and this is from CNBC. So currently in the United States, people in their 60s have an average 401k balance of roughly $299,000. Now, when you think of that, it doesn't sound like a lot of money, and it's not when you're in your 60s and you're looking to retire. On the other side of that, what's not really talked about is the IRA dollars that are out there. And the average, according to Empower, the average IRA balance for people in their 60s is closer to $700,000. So when you look at those two numbers, you're still looking at about $1 million in those two accounts getting ready for retirement. Then the question becomes, like Rob was saying, looking for the date, when can I retire? And then we were talking about mortgages. Should I pay that mortgage off and maybe work a couple more years? We can figure all that out. And then what can that $1 million provide you on a monthly basis in retirement as a paycheck and a paycheck?
4: Mm-hmm.
1: We should talk about reliable income.
4: All
5: there
4: right.
5: You go, Rob.
4: Reliable income it is. The whole idea of turning your savings into a paycheck or a paycheck, because Social Security, Rob, is going to be a good baseline for most couples and most people. Pay 35-45% of their living expenses. Is that safe to say 50%?
1: It all depends on your pre-retirement income. You know, high earners are going to get a much smaller percentage back from Social Security. So you no matter how much you contribute into Social Security, if you're a high earner, you're never going to get all of your, you know, annual paycheck replaced by Social Security. That's just not what it was designed for. Social Security, it was designed to be kind of that base level, starter level. And we do talk to clients, it's unfortunate, where their only income is Social Security. And the only time that it ever goes up or their income changes is if they get a cost of living adjustment that, you know, can happen with your Social Security. But when you're on that fixed of an income, I'll give you a great example. We got a family down in Florida, and they have very minimal liquid retirement assets. They have two Social Security payments. Well, in their residence where they're at down in Florida, it's one of those big, you know, mobile home parks, which they don't even look like mobile homes. They look like beautiful houses. They're on a golf course, all that good stuff. But the monthly fee to live there went up by $400 a month based on everything that's going on. And the couple now is putting their house up for sale because that $400 a month eats up all of their other budget for food or maybe going out once or twice a month, doing any kind of enjoyment of their lifestyle in their retirement years.
4: Mm-hmm. And that's just, it went up by $400. It's probably up to about $1,400 then.
1: It's $1,200 a month.
4: Yeah,
1: $1,200 a month. That's right.
4: Mm-hmm. Boy, that is some steep living, if you ask me, because you don't have any control of that. That always feels weird to me, to have everything so variable when you're trying to retire and live on a fixed income. All right. The Money Puzzle Hour, 800-635-4313. 800-635-4313. So what is reliable income? Why is it such a big deal? And how do we deal once we stop working?
1: Reliable income is Social Security. I mean, that's a part of it, but that's just one piece. Your reliable income is that part of your paycheck, that part of your income that you know is going to come in every month, no matter what, for as long as you live. And it can come from a variety of sources. It could be dividend paying stocks. It can be bonds. It can be annuities. It can be rental properties. But the thing that you want to figure out or know is what makes it reliable is that it's guaranteed to last for life.
4: You know?
1: Now, your Social Security, although it's probably going to last for a lifetime, you know, we talked about it, they could change it. Mm-hmm. You know, it could go down. There are, you know, concerns that it'll go away. And what year's the Social Security run out of money, Brian? I think 2032.
5: 2032, 2033, something like that.
4: Something.
1: Yeah, and it's, and when the Social Security Administration runs out of money, it doesn't mean nobody gets checks, but they are talking that you could see a 25% reduction in your benefit. Yeah. So you need to have multiple sources of reliable income. Nowadays, you know, we don't really get much into products on this show because there's a bunch, but nowadays there's a lot of amazing annuity products out there that are geared specifically towards lifetime guaranteed income.
5: Well, here's a new stat, and this is one thing, you know, everybody knows who BlackRock is, and everybody loves to bash BlackRock. 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So if all of you listeners out there want to learn about ways of providing retirement income, make sure you reach out to us. Give us a call. 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
4: 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It's essentially a gosh darn savings account, isn't it? Annuities? I mean, it's not a... Is it an investment product or a savings product?
1: It's an investment product. Okay. Yeah, it's you know, annuities are tied to insurance companies, so it's a different asset class than stocks or bonds. Mm-hmm. But it's just another way to diversify. Now, annuities nowadays, they are not like your grandma and grandpa's annuities, which were much more like a savings program.
4: But
1: right now the competition between insurance companies to pick up those dollars is incredibly fierce. So, you know, they keep making better and better offers to try to outdo each other, to try to pick up more money from clients. They have become a true asset class, a true investment style.
4: 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But it seems to me like to provide yourself with a guaranteed stream of income along with your Social Security and using the assets that you've already accumulated, that feels safe to me.
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4: Mm-hmm. That seems to me like that would be the advantage to being involved with something like that. What can go wrong when retirees depend just too heavily on the market, something that isn't stable and protected?
1: Well, the market's always changing, right, Brian? Mm-hmm.
5: Oh, it is. It changes like every single day. That's why we tell people not to watch it, right? But what happens, it creates uncertainty. And most retirees, when you look at it, like two-thirds, according to BlackRock, again, two-thirds of retirees say that they are worried about running out of money in retirement. You want to talk about a big number. I mean, I can't imagine having to have that anxiety. It's like, oh, my gosh, is my money going to last another year, another two, another five? I mean, what if I last another 10?
4: Mm-hmm.
1: Yeah. Well, and you know, when it comes to the stock market, let's say all of your investments are in the stock market, which happens a bunch. You know, that is primarily where you see sequence of return risk, which we've talked about many times in many shows. You know, but sequence of return risk just means that you are having big losses in your portfolio as you're taking withdrawals right after your retirement. And studies show that if you have poor returns while you're taking withdrawals in the first 5 years after your retirement, you are much more likely to run out of money later on in life.
4: Mm-hmm. That doesn't sound like a fun idea to run out because especially at 80, you don't want to have to be going back to work. I mean, working in your 60s is one thing, but 20 years later, I mean, and even later than that, that would make you super vulnerable to be running out of money. Yeah. Yeah, in your 80s.
1: Oh, yeah. Now, something else happens. You know, let's talk about the, you know, the go-go, slow-go, and no-go years.
4: All right.
1: I just had this conversation with a client yesterday who is 75. He'll be 76 this year. And he said to me, I want to have more fun, but I'm concerned about taking out more money.
4: Aww.
1: Well, we looked through his accounts, and he can afford to take some more. So we looked through. We said, hey, you can take another $10,000 per year and have fun. And he said the same thing. Well, what if I want to have fun when I'm 85? Well, this is just the truth of the matter. You know, there's some point in time in your life where you're not able to go-go all of the time. You start to slow-go, and your travel may get cut in half. And by the time you're 85, you might not be able to travel at all. So people typically spend the most during their go-go years, right? It dials back when they're slow-go years. It gets less in their no-go years when it comes to having fun.
4: Mm-hmm. By gosh, let's have fun the whole time. I'm with him. What if I want to have fun in my 80s, Rob?
1: If you want to have your fun in your 80s, then we need to make sure that not only are you saving enough, but that you've got an income plan that lasts your entire life, no matter how long that is. 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
4: 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And I'm Jackie Selby. And our game here is Last Lesson. And Rob is giving the clues. I am ready.
1: All right. Last lesson. Name that dead celebrity. Here is clue number one. Our mystery person was born in 1978 in Philadelphia, a son of a professional basketball player. His father played in the NBA, and then he took the family to Italy, where our mystery person spent most of his childhood. He grew up speaking fluent Italian, playing soccer in the streets, and developing a work ethic that defined everything he did for the rest of his life.
4: You lost me already, Rob. I thought when you said, I just thought I would know it right off, but you got me.
1: It's coming. Yeah.
4: Okay, all right.
1: It's coming.
4: Okay.
1: When the family returned to the United States, he enrolled at a high school outside Philadelphia and immediately became the most talked about young basketball player in the country.
4: Okay.
1: He broke a scoring record in his region that was previously held by Wilt Chamberlain. So he did some good stuff. He turned down every college scholarship offer and declared himself eligible for the NBA draft straight out of high school at the age of 17. Who do you think it is?
5: Kobe Bryant.
1: It is Kobe Bryant. That is correct.
4: Wow.
1: I got through. I got through one clue. Wow, Brian. I knew that you would get it. So yeah, we're talking about Kobe Bryant. But let me, here was the second clue. You know, 5 NBA championships, 2 Olympic gold medals, 1 MVP award, 18 All-Star selections. He scored 81 points in a single game, which was the second highest single game total in NBA history. And he scored 60 points in his very last professional game on the night he retired at age 37. So he was married. He was married to his wife, Vanessa, the whole time. They had 4 daughters together. He had a trust, which was carefully structured, and he had updated it twice over the years to reflect his growing family. So, yes, on January 26, 2020, on a Sunday morning, Kobe boarded a private helicopter in California with his 13-year-old daughter and 7 other people. They were actually going to his daughter's basketball game. The helicopter went down in foggy conditions. Everyone perished, unfortunately. And he was 41 years old. So,
4: so Kobe sad. Bryant. Yeah, I wish he would have spent some of that money on a new helicopter because that thing was a piece.
1: Oh, I don't. I tell you what. I mean, it was crazy foggy that day. I remember when that happened, and you know, the conditions out there when that happened. But you know, there are some good lessons that we can learn. But back in 2003, in his early career, Kobe established the Kobe Bryant Trust. It was a very professionally drafted, properly structured. It was designed to protect his assets, reduce his taxes, provide for his family. He updated it twice when he had kids born.
4: Ah.
1: But in June of 2019, his 4th daughter, Capri, was born. And then 7 months later, Kobe died. And in those 7 months, nobody got around to updating the trust. So legally, Kobe had specifically listed his other 3 daughters and his wife to receive all of the funds, which means the 4th daughter was not entitled to anything. But his wife, Vanessa, and his best friend, who was also a co-trustee to help manage things, they petitioned the L.A. probate court to add Capri's name. It took a lot of legal filings. It took a lot of money to get it done, but the court did agree, and they added the daughter to the trust post-mortem after Kobe died.
4: Oh, that's unusual, isn't it?
1: It is. You know, I think having all of the other beneficiaries on board saying, yes, this should be. And he had a track record of updating his trust every time he had a child. So that track record helped, too. But this is a big lesson to learn here. Mm-hmm. Creating a trust and a will in these estate plans, it's not a one and done thing. It's a living document that has to be updated as your life changes.
4: Wow, that you're just blowing me away. And luckily, you understand how these things work, and you guys offer some assistance to those who need to get a will done and a simple trust and all these things. 800-635-4313, which I love that you offer that to your clients. 800-635-4313. Boy, rest in peace, Kobe, man. Yeah, that is something. Right in the COVID era, you know?
1: So, yeah, I mean, it was a bad deal, and we lost an amazing basketball player that day, but he was also a great dad, and, you know, he did a lot for the community. He did a lot after he retired, but, you know, the thing about his trust, and this is true of all trusts, they only protect the people who are named in it. So if you change, marriages, if you have more kids, I mean, if one of your kid passes away, I mean, whatever happens, it's not a big deal to go get your trust or your will updated. But it's a big deal if you don't get that done.
4: Mm-hmm. Yeah, it's a big deal if you don't. Do you want to talk to me more about what it is that you can do for your clients as far as the wills and trusts, Rob?
1: Yeah, absolutely. It's kind of like going to an attorney without the attorney's fees. Brian and I are not attorneys, but we have partnered. Our home office has partnered us with a wonderful online done-with-you platform that allows us to build out people's wills, their trusts, their financial powers of attorney, and their advanced healthcare directives, because you might screw up and not die and just get injured. 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You need somebody to determine your medical care. So those 4 pieces are what make up an estate plan: a will, a trust, financial power of attorney, and your medical advanced healthcare directives.
4: So are you still offering the special price that you had been doing?
1: Well, for the next 10 callers, we will do it for $750. That is, oh, wow. Yeah, that is definitely below the normal fee that we charge. But going and getting this done at, you know, an attorney's office could cost you $3,000, $4,000, $5,000, $6,000. And there are definitely times where you need to use an attorney. Sometimes, Brian, look at our client's estate and we say, this is too advanced. This is too much, right? Here's some referrals. Go see an attorney.
4: Okay.
1: But for the good majority of people, we can accomplish those same things at a fraction of the cost.
4: I love that. 800-635-4313. Please call and take advantage of that for the first 10 who call the show today, 800-635-4313. What about the Advanced Medical Directive? How exactly does that work? Can you explain that a little bit? What does that mean, Brian?
5: Yeah, so the Advanced Medical Directive basically just outlines your wishes. Now, we do live in Colorado. This is one thing that we're running into that I have found. With one of my wife's surgeons, which is coming up, they gave us their disclosures, and they said they will not follow any medical directives.
1: Really?
5: Will not. Yep. They do have that choice in the state of Colorado. Very interesting, but yep.
1: Wow. But I would imagine it's, I mean, I haven't heard of that happening often, but I would imagine it's much more likely that your wishes are going to be followed if you have it on paper and it's documented and signed and you're showing it to the hospital, you know, in order to get things done.
4: Well, right. And this is a surgical situation, not an end of life situation that you're talking about, Brian.
5: No, but it could be end of life.
4: Well, it could be.
1: Yeah. Any surgery. Yeah. Any surgery could be.
4: Any surgery, but we're not counting on that, by golly.
1: No. And your advanced healthcare directive, you know, I mean, it's personal to everyone. We meet with a lot of couples where, you know, one of the spouses says, I want to be kept on this and I want to be kept on that. And the other one says, absolutely not for me. Well, you know, if you don't have that documented, and let's say, you know, something happens to the person who says, absolutely not for me. And the spouse says, no, I believe in keeping you on a machine for the next 30 years, right? You want to have those things documented. All it is, it's accomplishing your wishes at a time that you can't speak for yourself.
4: Wow. It's not a lot of fun to think about, but it is part of the legacy plan. The legacy plan is part of the retirement plan. And all of this can be addressed really with one shot and one call to Rob and Brian. 800-635-4313, 800-635-4313. It's important to get that estate plan together. It really is.
5: It is, without a doubt.
4: I like that we have this game that we play last lesson. All right, so who have we done? What were you going to say, Rob? Sorry.
1: I was just going to say that, you know, we really value the way that we do things here at EJC, because we look at ourselves as a comprehensive, holistic, full-service planning firm, right? 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So we do that complimentary for the next 10 callers. 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We'll do all of that for $750. And that is, again, it's going to get you all the things that an attorney would get you, all of the same documents, except it's going to save you a whole bunch of money. And the neat thing I think about doing with us is, again, we also have the insights to then say, here's how you should fund your trust. Here's what investments you should put inside. Here's what investments you should never put inside, because all of that impacts how your family receives money and what taxes they pay on it too.
4: Again, the number to reach out to Rob and Brian, 800-635-4313, 800-635-4313. I got about, I don't know, 40 seconds. Do you have closing comments, Rob or Brian?
1: Well, I know we have been really excited over this last quarter. 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
1: What is so great to Brian and I is every client brings us a brand new experience. 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
2: The passing of Lindsey Graham. I'm Roger Stern, Fox News. President Trump honoring the longtime South Carolina Republican Senator Lindsey Graham, who died Saturday night at the age of 71. Here's Fox's Alex Hogan at the White House.
3: Flags here at the White House have been lowered to half staff, and President Trump posted on Truth Social saying to honor the life of Senator Lindsey Graham, he is ordering that all American flags across the country be lowered to half staff until Saturday. President Trump also says he spoke to Senator Lindsey Graham just last night. The senator's office shared the news early this morning of his death, citing a brief and sudden illness. The Wall Street Journal reporting that emergency responders were dispatched to Graham's home last night and performed CPR on an individual suffering from cardiac arrest.
2: A preliminary finding from medical examiners indicate Graham died from aorta rupture stemming from hardening of the arteries. Meanwhile, Congress remembers Senator Lindsey Graham. Fox's Chad Burgum in Washington with more.
4: Several said it was Graham's wit which made him effective, even during epic political and policy battles. Republican South Carolina Representative Russell Fry noted that it was the tenacity of Graham which saved the confirmation of Supreme Court Justice Brett Kavanaugh in the fall of 2018. Christine Blasey Ford accused Kavanaugh of sexual assault.
5: One of the most authentically funny people that you'll meet. I mean, this is the man who resurrected the career of Kavanaugh and put him on the Supreme Court.
4: Now, Fry is one name mentioned as a possible Graham successor. GOP South Carolina Representative Joe Wilson says he will stay in the House protecting the slim Republican majority.
2: America is listening to Fox News.
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11: Going to be a very similar day to what we saw yesterday. Highs once again across the region, going to be in the 90s. We see a little more cloud cover in the afternoon, but once again, those isolated showers will remain along the higher elevations. With your KKTV 11 Alert Weather, I'm meteorologist Nick Lalonde.
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0: Sam from CDOT is on our town today, and I know CDOT, the Colorado Department of Transportation, is so important for our state. Welcome to our town.
1: Hey, thanks so much.
0: I know I featured you years ago. I'm very happy to have you back on our town because we really do need to learn about your mission and vision and the safety throughout Colorado as we're moving people, goods, and information. So I wanted you to come on today and share about some of the most important issues that we may need to know about happening in our state right now.
1: And just to let you know, my focus at CDOT is those behaviors on our roadways that lead to traffic crashes. I have nothing to do with the plowing. I have nothing to do with road construction, potholes, anything like that. My whole focus, seriously, are those driver behaviors that lead to crashes in the state.
0: Oh, I'm so glad you cleared that up because I do have a good plow story. I don't know if I should share it. Okay, I will. I was heading to Nashville in February. We got behind plows in Colorado Springs and they got off in Castle Rock, and boy, were the roads clear on the way up there. So great job, Colorado.
1: Oh, thank you. All right, that's a great plug. I'll take that.
0: Okay, good. No, but for very important issues, you know, I actually live in Payton, Colorado, so east of Colorado Springs, and there seems to be a lot of motorcycle accidents. I see a lot of times people are cruising in the wrong lane thinking they're going to go ahead and pass everybody when in reality they're not. But you're the expert, so I wanted you to come on and share about some of the things that we could do better as a community.
1: Yeah, motorcycles is a big one because we're all seeing that on our roadways. You know, the main thing about motorcycles, there's very few of them relatively on our roadways. Only about 3% of the vehicles on the roadways are motorcycles. They comprise 20% of the deaths on our roadways. So they are hugely overrepresented in the number of fatalities that we see. And it has a lot to do with the fact that they are so vulnerable. They have no crash protection. A lot of those guys and gals aren't wearing helmets. And some folks like to drive their motorcycles, as we all know, very fast. Those things can get a motorcyclist into trouble real fast. And so, yeah, thanks for highlighting that.
0: Absolutely. I know my husband has a Harley, and my biggest concern is always safety and not driving fast. I get a wee bit nervous on the back because there's not a lot of protection, like you said, but it's still a great way to drive around Colorado and see all the beauty. Another big topic that I wanted you to touch on is bicycle safety. I know living in the country, we see a lot of bicycles. You see drivers a wee bit impatient passing them because there's not sidewalks. There's not a lot of roadways. It's basically they're on the road or you need to get in the other lane to pass. So how can we do better with our bicycle safety?
1: Well, you know, there's an old adage that says, share the road. We've all heard that. And nothing could be more true when it comes to bicyclists. They have the same rights and responsibilities to our roadways as drivers do. So, you know, if you come across a bicyclist on a roadway, it's really important to know the laws. And the law states that you have to give them 3 feet when passing, at least. And if you can't safely pass while allowing 3 feet, you shouldn't pass at all. Just slow down and wait for traffic to go by. A lot of people also don't know that you can go over that double yellow line in order to pass that bicyclist. The main thing is to keep the distance from the bicyclist. You know, most bicyclists are killed because people do not yield the right of way to them, and they don't stand a chance when it comes to your two-ton machine. So yeah, just have a little bit of patience. Know that they have every right to be on those roads, and we'll all make it home safely.
0: Yeah.
1: And we've seen, so far this year, we've seen one bicyclist killed every single month. So this is a big issue, and these guys are always on the losing end. So I know there's some tension out there between bicyclists and drivers, but you know what? Just I think everybody just needs to calm down, you know, just relax a little bit and let those guys ride.
0: Exactly. Especially they don't have the advantage going up a hill. They're pedaling with their own muscle, and our cars are right behind. I love to give lots of distance between motorcycles and bicycles. As a matter of fact, I'll get in the furthest lanes if there's several lanes, just because you never know. If they were to hit something on the road, they go down without even trying.
1: Yeah, and now that I'm talking about some of the laws, you know, it's also important, and we talked about this with motorcycles, you know, there is the new lane filtering law, and maybe we'll get into that. But that's, I think everybody just understood the laws that pertain to bicyclists, motorcycles, and everything else, we'd all be a little bit more clear on kind of what we're allowed to do and what we're not allowed to do on our roadways.
0: Yes, and tell us about the new motorcycle lane filtering law, and of course, the handheld phone ban.
1: So the motorcycle lane filtering, that means that now, as of last August, motorcyclists can pass stopped vehicles on the roadway. In other words, if there's a long line of stopped vehicles, those motorcycles can cut in between you and get up to the front of the line. This gets them out of harm's way, sitting in the back of traffic and possibly getting rear-ended. But I think a lot of motorcyclists are getting this confused with lane splitting, which is not allowed. And that's passing vehicles in between vehicles while those vehicles are moving. That is very dangerous to pass in between moving vehicles. That is illegal. And it's important to know the difference between both those things.
0: Yes, I'm so glad you cleared that up, because I've actually had people say that they can. I know I used to live in Northern California, and I would see them driving down the middle, and my goodness, I thought someone was going to open the door and they were going to get hit. It's just so nerve-wracking to see. Tell us more about the handheld cell phone ban.
1: Yeah, so that went into effect in January. It just means you can't hold your phone while driving. You can have it mounted to your dash, or you can whatever the conversation you're having with somebody through the speakers on your car, but you can't hold that phone. Phones have become a major source of distraction ever since the smartphone kind of got popular 15, 20 years ago. And as it got popular, people didn't want to put it down when they got into their vehicles. So they started using those phones while they're driving. And of course, we're going to see the number of traffic deaths increase because of that. And that's why lawmakers decided to do a handheld phone law in the state. We're joining 29 other states that already have this law. And we've just got some preliminary data, and it shows that people are, shall I say, holding their phones about 8%, not a whole lot, but I'll take it, 8% less than they used to. So people are putting down their phones as a result of the law.
0: Well, that's good. A win is a win. And speaking about holding cell phones, let's talk about our teen driving population. I know there was a recent teen death, and it always is so sad, and it could have been prevented. Tell us more how we can be more agile on our teen driving.
1: Every crash is preventable. Actually, we don't even say accidents here at CDOT. We say crashes, because it's not accidental that you drink and drive. It's not accidental that you're reading a text on your phone. So just wanted to clear that up. Teens tend to be inexperienced drivers. They tend to be kind of addicted, as we all know, to their phones, and they tend to really value their friendships. So those things combined, meaning we see teens who are inexperienced driving around, not buckled, with their friends who are very distracting, and that's a recipe for disaster. So that's why we actually have laws in the state, and one of them, it's a law that's actually saved dozens and dozens of teen lives over the years. It's called the Graduated Driver's License. No one needs to know that. Just know there's special laws that apply to new teen drivers on the roads, meaning that when you get your license, you can't have any other friends in your vehicle for the first 6 months. And after 6 months, you can have one friend in the vehicle. There's also a mandatory buckle up law. There's also a ban on holding, doing anything with your phone in the car for those teen drivers, just because those first year or two of driving they are so vulnerable and they are inexperienced. But the good news is this law is actually saving lives, as I mentioned.
0: Yes, and many, not just the teens that are driving lives, but the innocent that could be driving by them. And speaking about the innocent, let's talk about pedestrian safety. I hear this is the fastest growing fatality group.
1: It is. It's really, really disconcerting. Yeah. We've seen 40, 50% growth in the number of pedestrians being hit and killed on our roadways. I mean, that has a lot to do with the fact that, you know, Colorado has a active transportation segment, meaning there are people who walk to work, they bike, they scooter, they do all these things. So there's more people getting out of their cars and getting into healthy modes of transportation. But that means drivers really need to wake up and be alert, and because there's more pedestrians out there. And sometimes pedestrians do unexpected things. So yeah, sometimes it might be their fault that they stepped out into the road without looking while they're on their cell phone. Things happen. And we just have to be a little bit more forgiving as drivers, be a little bit, as I've said, relax, keep your guard up, and let those pedestrians pass. You can try to be the best pedestrian as possible. You can practice those safe walking techniques. Always cross at crosswalks, never against the red walking signal. But as a driver, realize that you're behind the wheel of a 2-ton machine, and those bicyclists, those pedestrians will never be on the winning end. So just give them a little bit of grace.
0: Amen. I love that. Thank you, Sam, with CDOT, Colorado Department of Transportation, for your traffic safety today. Great reminders. Everybody slow down. It's a top cause of traffic deaths, and we do not want to have you not come home to your loved ones. So thank you so much, Sam, for joining us on Our Town.
1: My pleasure. Thank you.
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0: Joining us on Our Town today, we have Adam Cruz with the Hilled Hustle. Welcome to Our Town, Adam.
3: Thank you. Glad to be here.
0: I really love this name, the Hilled Hustle, because I think everybody right now is hustling harder, but not necessarily smarter. So how can we learn from you today?
3: Well, I'm still on the journey, as much of us are, like you said. And my background is starting various forms of businesses and ministries and different things, and high achieving leader and led at big companies and small companies. And all of it's the same. It's a drive to touch the world and to make an impact. And how do we do that and not lose everything that matters in the process? And that's the journey both I experienced, suffered through, and am trying to find a different path forward on.
0: Absolutely. And the hilledhustle.com is the website, helping mission-driven leaders sustain a healthy hustle. I had a friend who just created a nonprofit last year called Arenas of Faith, been helping out the youth in the community or any arena of faith. And I said, I'm going to learn some things today that I can pass on to Arenas of Faith. So I'm really excited.
3: That's awesome.
0: Yeah, I'm excited to learn from you today. So tell us how your workshops align with a flourishing life.
3: Yeah, so one of the things that we talk a lot about is most of us have a intrinsic desire and drive to do the things that we're all doing. And a lot of times, we might find ourselves facing some version of burnout or just at the end of the day, this isn't sustainable. And what I found that a lot of times the sustainability doesn't necessarily come from what we're doing. Sometimes it does, and sometimes we need to change that. But a lot of times the why behind what we're doing is actually what's creating the unsustainability. And so you can have the right what. You can be doing really incredible work, and it's why we're all sort of surprised and shocked and amazed when great leaders fall or great leaders have a burnout collapse moment. And I walked through that myself. I've walked with a lot of leaders who have experienced different versions of that. And what I realize is that there's a why inside of all of us that if left unhealed, that's in the driver's seat and it won't leave us very sustainable for very long. And as we heal why we actually do what we do or have language for why we do what we do, then we can actually find ourselves having a more flourishing and sustainable outcome. This isn't so much about balance and work-life balance. There's a lot of conversations around work-life balance and all of that. I think it's much deeper than that. I think it comes from a deeper intrinsic why. And those are usually formed, unfortunately, in times of trauma or times of in our younger years, however we were raised. And until we kind of understand that, we can feel like our life feels unsustainable.
0: That is very true. We're all doing more with less these days.
3: Yeah.
0: And I feel it's so important for everyone to plug in, get healed, realign, take a breath, refresh and start over, and definitely guidance from anyone that you can plug into. So how does the Hilled Hustle program work? I do see on the website you can take the free assessment, you could book a free call, a free chat with you. So guide us through the process.
3: Yeah, it all starts with taking inventory. For most of us, we don't have language for this. We think we say things like, oh, it won't be like this forever. And we think that we can manage it all. And so one of the first steps we do is just take inventory, where we look at how sustainable is my hustle. And we do that by looking at what I call the 7 hidden variables of sustainability. We all work in business. We all have various organizations and we have metrics and KPIs and all the things that we measure. But when is the last time that we've actually measured the inner life? And what we have to look at are the 7 hidden variables of the inner life that actually determine our sustainability. So it starts with an assessment that looks at those 7 areas. And then it goes, we have a digital course that people can take that's supported with video content and a workbook. We've got a book coming out in September that will be a great resource for people. And then we do workshops and retreats where high achieving leaders come together and start to work through those seven hidden variables.
0: Ooh, and I always say iron sharpens iron. So the more you can learn from others, even better.
3: Yeah.
0: Because sometimes you feel like you're in it alone. You're isolated. You're like, I'm on an island over here. Nobody else is experiencing it. And then I'll phone a friend or call someone. I'm like, oh, they got it way worse than I do.
3: Like, that's true.
0: I'm going to stop complaining over here.
3: So yeah.
0: TheHealedHustle.com is where you can get more information to book that call or that free assessment. And tell us a success story. We always want to hear, you know, how did this program work for someone?
3: Yeah, I can tell you a number of stories, but I can tell you my own. This everything comes from what I personally have walked through over the last number of years. I went on a really long healing journey, spent thousands and thousands of dollars with counselors and life coaches and different things. And what I've done is curated, like, what does it look like when you look at leaders who run really successful organizations and don't experience these massive life-defining collapses? What are they doing? And you find that they have eight practices in their life that aren't prescriptive. So I'm not trying to have a prescription here as much as it's like, in some degree, they have these eight things. And so for me, you know, I was on the verge of divorce, verge of losing my marriage, and then on the verge of losing my life and even the desire to keep going. And my wife and I are still married. My wife and I made it through. We're in the best seasons of our life and enjoying working with other leaders and helping them thrive in their life. And so I've gotten to see a lot of people come from the collapse of burnout or on the edge of burnout. And just honestly, the invitation to not be in it alone. For most of us, we think we're just the only one. We're all alone. And the reality is we're not. And I want people to know that they have an option to be connected and that it doesn't have to end with an unsustainable outcome.
0: Wow, that is impactful. What a great testimony to changing things around and working together with your spouse. And, you know, there's that tagline, married till we're buried.
3: Yeah, exactly.
0: That is wonderful. So Adam here with The Healed Hustle, what would you like everyone to know who's listening?
3: Great question. I hope that everybody knows that there is ultimately a God who loves them and there's a purpose in their life that doesn't have to define them and who they are, but that they can enjoy for a long time. And they don't have to subscribe to the lie that is in our culture that we just have to hustle and suffer and that's the only way. There's a different way to make an impact.
0: There truly is. And what would be the process? Would someone who's listening right now and says, you know what, Adam, this is pretty cool. I would like to grow in my faith, grow in my business, grow in my patience. And is the best just to go to the website and book that free call?
3: Yeah, I mean, it all really starts with that assessment. So you can go to thehealedhustle.com and take the sustainability assessment and see where you're at. And then, yeah, I'd love to chat with you and have offer a free call, no strings attached, no sales pitch at the end, just unpacking your results. And if there's a desire to lean into how that can turn into a more flourishing life, then I'd love to be a part of that journey.
0: Wonderful. And they can go from chaos to sustainability. The Healed Hustle. Yeah. What a great name, because it's like every day I'm hustling.
3: Yeah, exactly. Well, and I intentionally like didn't name it like, you know, the Healed Resting or whatever, because, you know, high achievers, like, we're wired to do. And I think the lie is like, well, I must just not be able to do. Or the lie is I have to go at full throttle forever. And the reality is that there's a why behind it all. And so when you combine a healed why with the ambition to change the world, you can last and you can be doing what you're doing 20 years from now. And that's what I hope for.
0: And that's what I hope for as well. Well, thank you so much, Adam, for joining us here on Our Town. Definitely plug into thehealedhustle.com, get more information and live your best life. Thank you so much.
3: Yeah, thank you.
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0: I have Sandy joining me on Our Town today with the Colorado Springs Health and Fitness Expo. Welcome to Our Town, Sandy.
4: Thank you. It's great to be here.
0: I am very excited to feature you today. One thing I was looking at on your website is how you have partnered up with a nonprofit, because I can tell this is something very important and you're passionate about, suicide prevention partnership. So before we jump into this cool event, tell me how you have connected to such a wonderful nonprofit for the Colorado Springs Health and Fitness Expo.
4: Yeah, it started actually back several years ago. My husband and I were a military family, and we lived overseas in Germany for 17 years. And as a military spouse and a military mom, military, you know, community member, we are no strangers to suicide. It's very well known that our military population endures a lot, especially our service members that serve downrange. And I spent a lot of time working at Longitude Regional Medical Center with a medical team, helping our wounded warriors get ready to return back to their duty after significant injury. So I really got to see firsthand the mental health crisis that we're in. We've lost so many of our military friends throughout the years. It's devastating. And then as a mother, two of our children actually attempted suicide, one in their teen years and one in their early adult life. Thankfully, they are amazing humans and living their best lives now. But during that crisis time, as a parent, to think about losing not one, but two of my children, that was terrifying to me. And I thought, no parent, no friend, no loved one should ever have to experience what that fear is like, or that pain should someone actually take their life. So when we moved here, we were really excited to be in one of the healthiest states in the nation. And my husband and I are very big fitness enthusiasts. But we quickly learned that even though Colorado ranks fifth in the nation for healthiest state, we're in the top 10 for suicide rates. Shortly after I moved here and started training clients, one of my clients reached out to me at 2 o'clock in the morning, ready to take their life by suicide. And I was in a very difficult situation where I'm fairly new to the city. It's during COVID, so I haven't had a chance to really explore. We didn't move here until 2019, so just a few months before the pandemic happened. What I discovered, there's a lot of resources in the city, just in a quick Google search, but where do you go? Who do you connect with? Where would be the best place for her? And again, luckily, we were able to find her help, and she's doing great as well. But I thought, wow, there's a huge disconnect in our city. We have these amazing resources. We have an amazing state. We're Olympic City and Paralympic City, USA, but we have this incredible suicide problem. How can I fix this? And it being in the, you know, health and fitness industry, it's very well known that mental health and physical health really do complement each other and go hand in hand. And I thought, well, let's do something about this. So that's how the Colorado Springs Health and Fitness Expo was born. And one of the first organizations I reached out to with my friend was the Suicide Prevention Partnership. And we wanted to support their programs and all that they do for our community. So many free resources, so many amazing programs and things available to our community. So we thought this would be a great way to serve our community in many ways and also hopefully put a dent in our suicide numbers.
0: Yes, so important. And I'm glad that you're passionate about it. I've had them on the show several times over the 17 years I've been hosting. And I am delighted that you're going to be sharing any portions that you can with this nonprofit. So tell us about this wonderful event taking place August 22nd and 23rd at the Great Wolf Lodge. And what a wonderful venue, by the way.
4: Yeah, Great Wolf and their staff have been amazing to work with. So I will definitely give them a shout out. We absolutely love being there. Our event is a 2-day event and it is jam packed. So first, every ticket that is purchased for our event, and we do offer discounts for military and veterans and seniors and teens, but every 100% of every ticket that's purchased, that gets donated to Suicide Prevention Partnership. So that is our giving campaign. We also have an on-site blood drive. We have all kinds of panel speakers. We have a fitness fashion showcase, which is brand new this year. We're really excited about that. We have a brand new fitness competition called Colorado Strong, and the final event will be held on Sunday. And then we have almost 160 vendors with all kinds of things to try and do and smell and taste and feel and jump on and exercise and do all kinds of fun stuff.
0: Oh, this sounds absolutely wonderful. And where can people get their tickets?
4: They can find tickets at Eventbrite, or they can also, there's a link on our website, cosfitnessexpo.com.
0: Are you still looking for vendors?
4: We are. The vendor does not have to be in the health and wellness space. If you support mental health, if you support fitness for your team, for the culture at your business, for your community, we invite you to participate with us.
0: Oh, that is so good to know, because mental health is important, just like physical health. You got to have it all firing on all cylinders for the mission to be accomplished.
4: Absolutely.
0: I love how passionate you are. So for those that are looking to be part of the event, cofitnessexpo.com, or you can get your tickets. And what is it for a ticket?
4: Our general admission starts at $10. We have VIP tickets, which gives you access to a really cool VIP lounge that we're excited to do this year. We're going to have like a relaxation station and some really cool things in there that are not available to our regular expo attendees. And then we have senior, military, veteran, first responder, and children under 17 for $5. And then children under 10 are free. And this is a very family-friendly event.
0: Excellent. And once again, it'll be at the Great Wolf Lodge, August 22nd and 23rd. So it's already a beautiful venue. Are you looking for any volunteers, or if someone's not able to make the event, are they able to donate online?
4: Absolutely. You can go to our website. Actually, if you just jump on Eventbrite, you can donate there, because like I said, every 100% of tickets, even if you don't actually attend, get donated to Pikes Peak Suicide Prevention. 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If we feel connected and we feel like we belong and we have friends that truly care about us, that's where we save lives. So if you would love to volunteer and be a part of that team, we would love to have you. And you can also find that link to register to volunteer on our website, cosfitnessexpo.com.
0: Gee, Sandy, I think you've thought of everything here. So absolutely wonderful. Is there anything else you wanted to share with everybody listening?
4: We just invite you to come participate. It doesn't matter if you're starting your fitness journey and have no idea where to begin. If you are an elite athlete looking for the next challenge, if you're just like, don't have any idea what you might need, we're hoping that you come and just discover and explore, have conversation. There's so much going on. We're going to have panel discussions, workshops, live fitness demos. We're going to have games that you can play. There's just so much. It's hard to really put into words, even in a 10-minute interview.
0: I totally understand. I know my show seemed like the Colorado weather. Wait 10 minutes or drive 10 miles because it's going to change.
4: Yep.
0: That is great. It isn't just an event. It's an experience, health, fitness, wellness, community, impact. And Sandy, you're doing it right. And I love how you're giving back to suicide prevention, because here in Colorado, it just seems to be more prevalent than most areas I've lived in. The more we can encourage and love on people, the better. So thank you so much for joining us on Our Town.
4: You bet. Thank you for giving me a voice today. I really appreciate it.
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5: Going to be a very similar day to what we saw yesterday. Highs once again across the region, going to be in the 90s. We see a little more cloud cover in the afternoon, but once again, those isolated showers will remain along the higher elevations. With your KKTV 11 Alert weather, I'm meteorologist Nick Lalonde.
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8: Hey there, wifey. Are you a parking ticket? Because you got fine written all over you.
9: I think that's the cheesiest thing I've seen all day.
8: Oh, not me. I went to Louie's Pizza for lunch.
9: You went to Louie's without me?
8: 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No, I said, let's go to Louie's. Yeah, that's what I said.
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21: For more than a decade, the Environmental Working Group has put out a list of the so-called Dirty Dozen. These are the non-organic produce contaminated with the highest levels of pesticides. Well, this year, spinach topped the list, followed by kale, collard, mustard greens, strawberries, grapes, nectarines, peaches, cherries, apples, blackberries, pears, potatoes, and blueberries. Now, all these fruits and vegetables are part of a healthy diet, so no one is saying you shouldn't eat them. Point is, though, you could consider buying these items organic if and when you can, and then taking extra care when you wash them. The FDA recommends rinsing all fruits and vegetables, even the ones that are organic, under running water that is slightly warmer than room temperature. Don't use soap, bleach, or any fancy produce washes. I'm Dr. Sanjay Gupta, helping you live a better life.
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2: Thank you. Thanks for having me.
1: Yes, I have not had the honor to interview this nonprofit yet, so I'm really excited for you to share with everyone listening exactly what does the Emergency Incident Support do for our community?
2: I love to talk about that. We provide on-scene support to mainly the fire department throughout the county of El Paso County. And we go on scene for large fires, say, for example, a large house or barn fire, or even a large field of grass fire, say, several thousand acres. And we go on scene with the firefighters, and because they're there for an extended period of time, we provide them with support, such as meals. And it turns out that firefighters burn tremendous amount of calories. They're working quickly with heavy equipment, sometimes in the heat, sometimes in the very cold, and they need meals when they're on scene fighting a fire for many hours. They need meals, and most importantly, they need water. And so we bring food right to them. We set up an area where they can step away from the fire and quickly get the meals that they need. And we know what they love. For example, Sloppy Joes. If we show up with Sloppy Joes, it just seems to give them the energy and the calories they need to continue fighting the fire. And of course, the most important thing is water. They need to drink a lot of water. In addition, they may need certain supplies. For example, if this is during the night and they're at a remote location where there's no lighting, we have a generator and lights that we can help them by lighting up the scene for them. And many of the fires and incidents do happen at night. Another example would be when it's very cold out, below freezing, we can set up a portable shelter with a heater so that they can step away from the fire and get warm. So these are some of the things that we do on scene for the fire department. And we do other things when we're asked to also. For example, search and rescue. If they're looking for a lost child or a lost person, they may be out 24 hours, and they'll call us to bring in that kind of soup for them. So those are examples of what we do throughout the county, and we do this 24 hours, or we're available 24 hours a day, 7 days a week. They know that they can call us anytime.
1: Absolutely wonderful, Mary. I am so glad to feature you today. My husband was a wildland firefighter, and he was on the Pikes Peak hotshot team for a while, and I definitely understand how important it is to set up some kind of home base for our heroes out there fighting. And what a wonderful nonprofit to help out our community. Mary, you're a superhero yourself.
2: Well, we have a great group of volunteers. We're an all-volunteer organization, and the public does not see us. So we are behind the scenes, but dedicated to serving our community. And we have all kinds of people. We have retired military, teachers, nurses, combat pilot, just anyone who wants to give back to their community.
1: And I see that the Emergency Incident Support, this nonprofit, survives on donations. So for everyone that's listening today, how can we help? Do you need more volunteers? Obviously donations. And where do we donate?
2: Oh, thank you for asking. We need more volunteers and we need more donations because we're 100% dependent on donations and grants. So when we go out to these fires, we're supported by the funds that we raise from grants and donations. So let me give you some resources. Our website is epcEIS.org, and our Facebook page is EPCEIS. And if you would like to reach one of us, I'll give you Dennis's phone number. He's our president. His phone number is 719-425-8217. And we would love to have volunteers, and any donations are more than welcome.
1: Absolutely. It's so important that we're out supporting those that are stopping the fire, or like you said, a search and rescue, just to keep them going, because you would definitely want that if it was your house under threat or your family missing. So, Mary, I see on the website that you also have quick response squad vehicles, and they come with ice, bottled water, Gatorade, coffee makers, tea, hot chocolate, cappuccino, jerky. So is there a way just to donate food if you're not able to donate time?
2: Yes, you can contact us at our website or our phone number, and we'll be happy to take donations and supplies. And we do have, you described it so well, we have a van and we are self-contained. We can go anywhere. We can cook meals. We can provide erect a shelter. We can provide heating and lighting out of one of our two vehicles. And we do other things when we're asked to. For example, if a fire department, which they do, they run summer camps to train junior firefighters, and they'll ask us to come and help them with special events like that. So especially in remote areas, because we're self-contained and we can cook food, we can provide electricity where there's none. So the fire departments and search and rescue, they know that we can do this. So we get those kind of phone calls, and we're more than happy to support any organization in our community that needs us.
1: Oh, this is wonderful. Mary, thank you so much for joining us on Our Town. Everyone needs to follow Emergency Incident Support. Find them on Facebook or on the website epcEIS.org. Mary, thank you so much, and we appreciate all you do.
2: And thank you very much.
0: Thanks for spending time with different influential voices from across Colorado. For more information about these events and guests, find us on Facebook at Our Town COS. We'll be back next week for another edition of Our Town with Sarada Connors.
8: Hey there, wifey. Are you a parking ticket? 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
9: I think that's the cheesiest thing I've seen all day.
8: Oh, not me. I went to Louie's Pizza for lunch.
9: You went to Louie's without me?
8: 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Yeah, that's what I said.
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21: Few people now have asked me about a TikTok trend that they've come across. It's called 75 Hard. The challenge was created by entrepreneur and author Andy Frisella, who calls it a, quote, transformative mental toughness program and an Ironman for your brain. So here's what it entails. Eat a structured diet with no alcohol, drink a gallon of water, read 10 pages of nonfiction, take a progress photo, and complete two 45-minute workouts, one of them outdoors, every day for 75 days. Quite a challenge. We asked CNN fitness contributor Dana Santis about this, who reminded us that sustainable fitness isn't about punishment or proving discipline through extremes. It's about building habits that integrate into your lifestyle in a way that feels supportive and repeatable. If you ask me, that's going to be the key to long-term success. I'm Dr. Sanjay Gupta, helping you live a better life.
30: My city was the best, and my city was a threat to the rest.
1: Do not miss the Our Town Rundown. I try to list off as many events coming up in the community as possible. I'm trying to get you out of the house, having some fun. Our Town Rundown coming up.
8: Hey there, wifey. Are you a parking ticket? Because you got fine written all over you.
9: I think that's the cheesiest thing I've seen all day.
8: Oh, not me. I went to Louie's Pizza for lunch.
9: You went to Louie's without me?
8: Did I say that? No, I said, let's go to Louie's. Yeah, that's what I said.
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1: Serrata here with the Our Town Rundown. 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Also, the Police Foundation of Colorado Springs has their 41st annual Medal of Valor dinner on September 25th at the Broadmoor Hall. 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Also, they are hosting Badges and Bogeys Golf Tournament on October 14th at Cheyenne Shadows Golf Course. So more information on both can be found at pfcos.org under the events tab. And that is for the Police Foundation. You can also email Nicole Magic, and her information is info@policefoundationofcoloradosprings.org. 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Also, check out our Sweet Deals page, sweetdeals.com/Colorado Springs. 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I'm Sarada signing off. Adios, amigos.
8: Hey there, wifey. Are you a parking ticket? 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
9: I think that's the cheesiest thing I've seen all day.
8: 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I went to Louie's Pizza for lunch.
9: You went to Louie's without me?
8: 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Yeah, that's what I said.
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21: 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Ask them how the posts in their feed make them feel. These apps are built to be addictive, so kids, all of us in fact, will keep coming back for more, even when we are made to feel worse. It's bizarre. You might need to help your son or daughter reset their algorithm by unfollowing certain accounts and following or interacting with more positive ones. They might need suggestions of other healthier things to do, or to see you leading the way by example and putting your own phone away. In the run-up to bedtime, everyone's phone should go away, no questions asked. And if you need some help, sort of, I guess, resetting expectations, try engaging parents of your kids' friends for a more coordinated effort. I'm Dr. Sanjay Gupta, helping you live a better life.
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1: Both domestic and foreign policy is remembered as someone who was championing for what he believed in, as well as forging relationships across the aisle. President Trump spoke to Senator Graham only hours before his death. Graham had just returned from overseas. He's at the NATO summit out in Ankara, Turkey, and had meetings with Ukraine's president. Graham, also a longtime outspoken critic of Russia and Iran, is being remembered for his passion in public service.
2: And the Mayo Clinic says ruptured aortas are rare and most likely affect older men. Lawmakers on Capitol Hill are remembering Senator Graham and his impact on American politics. His fellow senator from South Carolina, Tim Scott, tells Fox News.
3: You know, the hole that Lindsey Graham left in the Senate cannot be filled. It will need many of us to step up to the plate and take on the responsibilities that he had from a global perspective.
2: And senators, death is raising questions among Republicans over whether they will be able to pass President Trump's agenda before the November midterm elections. Among those who might be named to take Graham's place in the Senate is South Carolina GOP Congressman Russell Fry. Meantime, Senator Mitch McConnell ends weeks of questions about his health. He says a fall caused the injuries that sent him to the hospital last week, where he developed a mild case of pneumonia. Until today, McConnell had released few details since his June 14th hospitalization. America's listening to Fox News.
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7: Going to be a very similar day to what we saw yesterday. Highs once again across the region, going to be in the 90s. We'd see a little more cloud cover in the afternoon, but once again, those isolated showers will remain along the higher elevations. With your KKTV 11 Alert Weather, I'm meteorologist Nick Lalonde.
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9: 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And they believe that's what occurred, and you see that in the language of the Declaration of Independence. And that really was the motivation throughout the Revolutionary War.
8: Happy Independence Day from Focus on the Family. We're joined today by historian Rod Gregg, who will share about the incredible faith of George Washington and other leaders in the Revolutionary War. They were vital in securing our freedom. I'm John Fuller, and your host is Focus President Jim Daly.
10: John, I love reflecting on how God's hand of providence has been on this nation from the very beginning. Of course, we know that George Washington and the members of the Continental Congress were fallible people. We are all fallible. We're all sinners saved by grace, and we get that. But God certainly used their faith and courage in extraordinary ways, and we can learn a lot from them. Our guest today is historian Rod Gregg, as you've mentioned. And he's dedicated a lot of his time studying the Revolutionary War and the faith of the founders, and I'm looking forward to this discussion.
8: I am too. Rod is an award-winning author of more than

0: in 20 books. He has spoken at many, many different venues. He's been on national TV shows, sharing from his wealth of expertise. He and his wife have 7 children and 14 grandchildren.
1: Rod, welcome back.
2: Thank you. Good to be here.
1: So good to have you. Tell me, in your words, why is it important for us to talk about George Washington's faith and the influence that he had on the American Revolution? So often in today's, you know, lexicon, when we raise a founding father, good point, people jump on all the bad points. But what was so unique about Washington and his commitment?
2: Well, to me, I think what's distinctive about him the most in terms of faith is that he was really representative, in the sense that he was motivated and directed by his personal faith, and that was really typical of what it was like in colonial America. The Judeo-Christian worldview was really the bedrock foundation, and it really affected everything, American law, culture, government, and Washington really was more typical of his day, and then you would think that you'd see in any other era.
1: He seemed to express in his writings and his diary, etc., just how much faith meant to the country, and that the events of the Revolution were evidence of why all Americans should have faith. And in fact, he said this in one of those writings: "I am sure there never was a people who had more reason to acknowledge a divine interposition in their affairs than those of the United States. And I should be pained to believe that they have forgotten that agency which was so often manifested during our revolution." I mean, that's pretty straightforward, right?
2: Right, and he uses the phrase throughout his writings, which were voluminous, the hand of providence, by the hand of providence, through the hand of providence, the interpositioning of providence. He uses that a lot, and that's where the title in the book comes from. But Washington was a very reserved man. He was a low church Anglican, and he really was one, his family said, who wanted to express his faith more by action than by words, although he wrote a lot and expressed a lot of his faith in his writings. And it was really important in his leadership during the Revolutionary War as general and as commanding general of the Continental Army and all the armies, his particular army that he led himself. He encouraged his troops to follow the what he called the character of a Christian in their duties. He was very serious about appointing chaplains, and chaplains who were serious about their faith. He took a position that after defeats, he would call for a time of reflection and worship and repentance. And what you saw there was in Washington's influence and how he made sure that his troops treated loyalist that were near his army. He treated them respectfully and did not mistreat them. And that really attracted them to the patriot cause, particularly in contrast to the British, who so often would fall into this harsh, brutal form of warfare that kind of moved people away from them. And when you look at the population, Americans at the time of the Revolution, it was really much thirds, a third patriot, a third loyalist, and a third not sure which way to go. And that third really made a difference. And because of the, in many ways, I think the conduct of the British, conduct of Washington's army in contrast, that third moved over to the patriot side, and that made a big difference.
1: Yeah, I'm sure. You know, Washington often referred to providence as playing a key role. And, you know, sometimes historians debate, you know, were they people of true faith, a Christian faith, or people of just a greater God, you know, not really narrowing it to to Jesus, basically. Speak to Washington's understanding that way, and the language of the day, when they talk about providence and divinity and a great God, they're still pointing to the God that we believe in today.
2: Right, the God of the Bible. And Washington's family were insistent that his faith was genuine and deep and serious. He not only provided leadership in his church, but in the community. He would privately fast at times. And his faith, all the evidence shows to it being genuine. And he spoke often of providence, of God working in this time of revolution. When he resigned his commission at the end of the war, then before Congress. It was a very moving, dramatic scene, a lot of tears. Washington, who was very stoic about things like that, really struggled to keep his feelings in, but he made the point of saying again that the American victory and independence came from what he called the interposition of Providence, and also that he trusted the future of this new nation in the hands of God.
1: When you look at Yorktown as an example of that providence, as he saw it, what happened in Yorktown in the battle, and how did Washington translate that as a divine intervention?
2: Well, you really have a situation of the proverbial David and Goliath with the Americans and facing the strongest military force on the face of the earth at the time. 1777, the British captured Philadelphia, the capital, and occupied it, and European leaders thought, well, that's all over. Washington wanted to attack British forces in New York. The French general, Rochambeau, suggested they move south because they'd learned that Cornwallis's British army had faced a lot of problems and lost a lot of troops and had been weakened in a Carolina campaign, and so he moved up to Yorktown in Virginia and was there trying to recoup. And Washington and the French army made this rapid, remarkable march from New York to Virginia, aided by the French Navy, and bottled up the army. The British had already, a few years earlier, at the Battle of Saratoga, lost an army of 6,000 troops to the Americans. And here they were now losing an army of 7,000. They were surrounded, they were under siege, and they had to surrender. At the base of all that was really the American worldview. And the American worldview was Judeo-Christian, the biblical worldview. It affected and shaped everything in the way that Americans thought and acted and responded to all of this. And so it's a remarkable revolution when you think about it in contrast, say, to the French Revolution that occurred at the same time, where it was really a bloody revolution against all authority, even Christianity. But the American Revolution was a revolution of law, in the fact that Americans believe that Parliament, and later they believe the king as well, were usurping God-given or inalienable rights. And so it's no accident the Declaration of Independence said that all men are created equal and endowed by their creator with certain inalienable God-given rights, including life, liberty, and the pursuit of happiness. That's what they were motivated to fight for, not taxes, but that.
1: Let me ask you in that regard, when you look at freedom of religion, which seems to be under assault today, it's like we've forgotten our way and what our founding was about. Where did the freedom of religion originate, and why do we often refer to that as the most core freedom?
2: Well, the founding of the 13 English colonies occurred in a remarkable time and place in the wake of what was called the English Reformation, where there was an explosion of faith in England that spread across the nation in a great revival. And in that time and place, at that moment in time, a very narrow moment, that's when the English people spilled into the American colonies. And you had a real diversity of faith. You had the Puritans in New England, the Baptists in Rhode Island, the Dutch Reformed in New York. You had the Quakers in Pennsylvania, the Presbyterians in New Jersey and Delaware, and the Catholics in Maryland. You had Jewish communities in New York, Philadelphia, and Charleston, and then you had the Anglicans in Virginia, the Carolinas, and Georgia. So a lot of diversity, but all people of the book. And so that was the foundation of American culture and law and government. And so when this this revolution occurred, it really was a revolution of law, where the American people believed that through a series of actions, the British Parliament and later the King were attempting to usurp what was known then as the higher law. And the belief was that you were to be submissive to authority over you unless that authority usurped the higher law. And they believe that's what occurred, and you see that in the language of the Declaration of Independence. And that really was the motivation throughout the Revolutionary War.
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1: You know, Rod, you mentioned the book, Washington's Perspective on America's Sacred Calling as a Nation, and I want you to elaborate on that. But also, when you look at that idea of exceptionalism, I think this kind of fits in that area where there seems to be the founding of this country, the Revolutionary War. There is a spiritual overtone to it all. And again, while I've traveled, people have said America has stood as that beacon of freedom. If we lose America, we lose everything, because we try imperfectly to stand in that position of freedom through all different kinds of administrations and philosophies and beliefs. But I think at the core, America has always stood for that idea of freedom, democracy, etc., imperfectly as it does. But speak to that understanding that Washington seemed to have already, that this was an exceptional nation because of its connection to God, and then its future was pretty bright if we stood on the right values.
2: Well, and that is how, there's a good summary of what he believed. But again, he was really representative of the general worldview of the American people. And when you look at the Continental Congress, like you look at the American people at that time, you saw, in terms of faith, you saw those who had little or none. You had the nominal, and you had the people who were of strong faith. But aside from where they were personally, there was this underlying foundation, this Judeo-Christian worldview, and those values and those principles. John Adams said, again, about those signers and those who drafted the Declaration of Independence, and he said that beautiful group of young men were united only by one thing, and that was, quote, the general principles of Christianity. So if you look at how, for instance, Congress provided leadership for that drive for independence and that drive for freedom, Congress throughout the war, twice a year, called for days of prayer, fasting, and humiliation. That was what they called it. They actually had the audacity, after some defeats, to call on American people to repent of their sins. And after victories, they would call for times of worship. When they wanted to put out a message to the American people, they would send it to two places, and this included the Declaration of Independence. And that's why it's a document that's really laced with the language of faith throughout that. And if you think about it, you know, the U.S. Constitution's a rule book. Rule books don't have philosophy in them. The mission statement for America was the Declaration of Independence. So the Declaration of Independence gave you the mission statement, the why, the motivation, the explanation.
1: Yeah, that is really good to think of it that way. Rod, we have to talk about, the national sin, slavery, and what was going on at the time. And so often today, we place our current cultural perspective, our modern glasses, on the view of those then. Although I do like Shelby Steele, who I interviewed, and Shelby said he's an African-American. I think he operates out of Stanford University. But one of the things that he said is, people need to understand that the Founding Fathers, although they didn't do away with slavery at the time, they wrote the document that would quickly, compared to how long slavery had been in play. I think he said it was a 3,000-year-old industry that started in Africa, certainly was used around the world for an economic engine. We get all that. But he said, if you think about it, the founding fathers created a document that you quoted a moment ago about all men being created equal, that within 80, 90 years, it would result in the Emancipation Proclamation, what Abraham Lincoln would do. So they took a 3,000-year-old industry, created a document that could illuminate people at the right time with the right leadership to end it. And that's kind of part of our history, too. But speak to that idea that everything the founding fathers believed is nullified because they didn't attack slavery at the time, even though George Washington wrote about the growing concern he had about it.
2: Well, first of all, you have to acknowledge and understand, come from a point of view that's reality, that slavery was the great American tragedy, that often the way the government treated Native American peoples, great American tragedy. And yet, at the same time, there was this great debate about slavery with the founders at the time of the Declaration of Independence, and Jefferson's original draft was stronger about it, language that was taken out. And the big concern was, politically, that they felt like that it was so narrow a vote to be able to pass this Declaration of Independence, and it really was narrow, because it had to be unanimous. Because you couldn't have some colonies that were in, some colonies were out. And so the big debate was that finally they decided, after dealing with slavery, that they couldn't fix it. So they kicked the can down the road, because they felt like that they had to have the Declaration of Independence, they had to have a nation, and then it could be addressed. So then it came up again during the Constitution, and it still was not properly addressed, and the can was kicked down the road again. But even with all that imperfection, even with how that all turned out, still the forward motion was put in place, that it would be such hypocrisy to say in your mission statement that all men are created equal by their Creator, and yet have such inequality with slavery. And so once that document became the mission statement of this new nation and was expressed through law, through the Constitution, it was like the clock was ticking on the death of slavery.
1: Yeah. I mean, and that, you know, it is a scourge. It's horrific what took place. You don't want to minimize that. But like any nation, you hopefully continue to grow in a positive direction, in a good biblical direction, which I think when you look at the arc of history in the U.S., that's certainly, I think, the experience. And many people are coming to that same conclusion, including Shelby Steele, who just says, we are so much closer than we were 40 years ago, 60 years ago. So that continual progress is the key, even though it's imperfect. Rod, let me ask you, we have the privilege of celebrating our freedom in America today, largely because of what these people did back then. How did George Washington and the Founding Fathers celebrate their freedom right after their victory over the British?
2: Well, for all purposes, the Revolutionary War ended in 1781 with the victory at Yorktown. But it took another almost 2 years to work out all the details and come to a treaty at the Treaty of Paris. Washington's reaction was to call for a worship service. Congress did the same thing. Congress called for, on these days of prayer and fasting, the Continental Congress observed those on typically by assembling together and then marching as a unit to a church in Philadelphia. And in some cases, twice at least, they went to two different churches for two different worship services. And that's how they reacted to the victory. There was this widespread celebration. On July 4th, they released the Declaration of Independence. Mm. But Jefferson, Adams, the founders, they thought the great party day would be on the 2nd. Adams said, in fact, he wrote a letter to his wife and said that, you know, from now on, July the 2nd will be a day of celebration, of fireworks, of worship services, of great and glad celebration on the 2nd.
1: Yeah. You know, on this day, we're celebrating this. This is why we had you here, to talk about the founding of America, all of its goodness and all of its imperfection. And I think this will be a little bit of an unfair question, but you're the historian. So if we could slap the Jurassic Park idea onto the founding fathers, and somehow we could revive them to come back today. And they look at America, and they look at where we're at. What do you think their reaction would be?
2: Well, I would say that, and I thought about that. I would say that, and I'm getting in the ground of speculation here, but I would say first of all that they would be impressed at the scope and measure of America. They would be impressed to a point with technology. I think they would have a lot to grieve about. I think they would grieve a lot about America and where it is today in terms of its shift in the worldview. Because, and this is really central to everything that you're addressing, I believe, but the great influential and underreported story of our generation, to me, as a historian, is the shift in the worldview in the Western culture and in America in particular. Everybody has a worldview. It's how you look at life. It's how you view the world. It's your core values. And the traditional historic Western civilization worldview and the American worldview was a Judeo-Christian worldview, biblical worldview. And in the late 20th century, there became a shift from this worldview, the Judeo-Christian worldview, holding a view that God is the authority over everything and that God should be the central focus of everything. And the shift over to a view that humanity is the authority over everything and humanity should be the focus of everything. Now, that is a phenomenal shift that has a remarkable impact and cannot do anything but that.
1: I think in that context, then, right at the end here, what do churches do? Churches played a vital role, as you've pointed out, in the Revolutionary War. Clergy led people in their theological understanding of what was right and wrong. What about today? How do we apply those principles to our situation today? How do we assess our situation and then act accordingly?
2: Yeah. How should we then live? Hmm. I would say that we have to remember that it is a difficult time for people of faith, in particular difficult time for Christians who are called on to remain steadfast in the faith and in the truth of Scripture, and that at the same time becoming the unpopular minority and also having to show the love of Christ and wanting to show the love of Christ. But I would just say that from a point of view of history, that you see throughout history that the church has flourished under duress. Mm. So I would say that if we feel pressure as Christians today, and I'm speaking personally now as a Christian, not as a historian, but I think we feel that pressure, we have to realize that this is not new for Christianity. This is what we've enjoyed as Christians here in this culture over the life of our nation has been really unique. And it's not typical of what Christians have faced, and yet we see that the Church of Christ has flourished throughout the ages.
1: That's a great reminder, and I think of those scriptures: "Fear not, be anxious for nothing." I mean, if we as believers believe, I think we should have a sense that God knows what He's doing, and He's going to unroll this according to His plan. And I think we need to be projecting the very things the Founding Fathers talked about in terms of a sense of faith, religious freedom, the core beliefs of the Judeo-Christian perspective, the fruit of the Spirit. If we can do those things and remain calm, I think people will wake up when we go into this folly of trying to live life without God, because I think it ends up in a dead end. And I think our culture is experiencing that now.
2: Well, always throughout history, if you study church history, the challenge has been, and it is today, that in whatever circumstances we face, that we show the love of Christ.
1: Do that consistently, and God will take care of it. Think of the people in Rome and what they faced, like you mentioned China, where it doesn't look like the church is going to flourish or even get out of that decade or that century, and then the Lord turns it around. And the thing standing in the floor of the Colosseum today is what? Oh, a cross, the cross of Christ. Isn't that interesting? Rod, this has been great. Thank you for the conversation. Thanks for re-educating us on what the founding fathers, particularly George Washington, was about, what this nation was founded upon, the principles that it was founded upon, and the reminder of how do we get back there and concentrate on the core things. Fear not, be anxious for nothing, and love your neighbor and love God. And I think you've got the ingredients there for a truly continued great nation. Thanks for being with us.
2: My pleasure.
1: And if you want a copy of this great book, By the Hand of Providence, get in touch with us and we will send it to you for a gift of any amount. If you can make a monthly commitment like Gene and I do and Dina and John do.
0: Monthly contributors.
1: Yeah, that's a great way to do it. We'll send you a copy as our way of saying thank you. If it's a one-time gift, we'll do the same. We'll send a copy of the book for you. And it's just a great way to do ministry together.
0: Yeah, donate today and make a generous contribution as you can, and we'll send that book to you, By the Hand of Providence. 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
0: In his second letter to the Corinthians, the Apostle Paul wrote, "Where the Spirit of the Lord is, there is freedom." Well, freedom, liberty, was the pressing need felt by the leaders of 13 American colonies more than 200 years ago. They had a deep faith in God and decided to take a stand against the mightiest empire in the world when they signed the Declaration of Independence. I'm John Fuller. This is Focus on the Family with Focus President and author Jim Daly. And Jim, I suspect that there are many, many people who really don't understand and fully comprehend the circumstances surrounding that document and this special day.
1: Well, it's true, John. We weren't present at the moment. All the subtlety of what was going on in the culture of early America is lost. We don't know it. But we can try to feel it through creative efforts. And, you know, think about the wonder that we have today when we celebrate July 4th. It's friends and family and barbecue and maybe going for a hike here in the beautiful Rocky Mountains or going to the beach if that's what you live by. We celebrate it with fun and recreation and family. But we've got to remember, this is a serious issue back in 1776. These founding fathers, as they were putting their lives on the line, the Declaration of Independence was seen as a document of treason by the British. In fact, I didn't know this, but they had to keep the name secret of the signers of the Declaration just to protect their lives.
0: Wow.
1: And that's the environment. That's the subtlety that we're talking about that's lost on us today. But our good colleagues that produce Adventures in Odyssey produced a fabulous, creative recollection of 1776. And we want to play that today for you.
0: As we do that, let me give some background. Adventures in Odyssey is a radio program that we've produced since 1987. It's intended for children, families across the land. Listen to it, though. It's so well done. And it weaves together entertainment and biblical truth. And the setting is the small fictional town of Odyssey. And the grandfather-type character named Mr. Whitaker, or Wit, runs an old-fashioned ice cream shop. In addition to being a radio program, Adventures in Odyssey is also available on CD or in download form. And we have details at focusonthefamily.com/weekend. Today's episode is called The Day Independence Came and features a young history buff named Irwin Springer, who's currently playing a game of historical trivia with Wit and his friend Tom. But in a few minutes, who knows where he'll be?
5: Okay, here's one for you. Who commanded the British forces during the Revolution?
6: That's easy. General Charles Cornwallis.
7: Oh, boy, he sure got that. How do you know all that stuff, Irwin?
6: Oh, I love the Revolutionary War. There were so many great heroes like Washington and Adams and Nathan Hale. It's my favorite period in history.
5: Oh, speaking of Franklin, that reminds me. I have a book about him for you, Irwin. It's a big, thick one, too. I found it in a sale downtown.
6: Really? Where is it?
5: It's on one of the shelves in the Bible room. I didn't want any of the kids to handle it before you got to it.
6: Great!
8: Look at him go. You'd think he was looking for buried treasure or something.
5: Well, what makes you think he isn't?
6: Great, there's nobody here. I'll be able to read it right now. Let's see. There it is on the top shelf. Now, where's the stepladder? Well, here's a chair. Oh, Mr. Whitaker doesn't like us to climb on chairs. I'll just do it real quick and nobody will ever know. There we go. Oh, still pretty high. I think I can stretch up and get it, though. Got it. Whoa! Whoa! Ah! Oh, my head. Ouch. Oh, my head. The book must have hit it when I fell down. Hey, where is my book? Come to think of it, where's Wits End? This looks like the old dirt road up to Trickle Lake, except it isn't.
9: Boy! You, boy!
6: Who, me?
9: Yes. Follow me if you value your hide.
6: Excuse me, but I was taught never to go with strangers. Oh, right behind you!
10: Here now! Hold up, rebel! Hold on!
6: Did he say rebels?
9: Yes. We have to get out of this clearing. Over there! Get behind those bushes!
10: Where are they?
11: I don't know. They run like rabbits. Now they've got to be about here somewhere.
12: Well, let's take a breather for a moment, shall we, Alfie?
11: Right.
6: They look like redcoats.
9: Yes, they are redcoats, and deadly ones, too. We have to think of some way out of this. We could fight, but unfortunately I have no more shot left. Still, there must be some way.
6: Hey, look up there, above the soldiers.
9: What?
6: You see it? That big white-looking thing.
9: Yes, so?
6: It's a wasp's nest.
9: So it is. How's your aim?
6: Not too good.
9: All right. Looks like it's up to me, then. Hand me that rock over there.
6: Okay.
9: Now, we'll only have one shot, so it has to count. Are you ready?
6: Yep, ready.
13: Hey, lobsterbacks, how about some company?
14: Look out!
6: Yeah, look at them go.
13: Oh, we fixed them for fair, eh?
6: Oh, the wasps are turning.
13: We best beat a hasty retreat or we'll end up as food for the wasps ourselves.
6: You said it. Let's get out of here. Ouch! They're still coming!
13: There's a lake ahead. Can you swim?
6: No.
13: Ah, well, there's no time like the present to learn.
6: Whoa!
13: Well, now, don't struggle. Don't struggle. I've got you. I have you. Now, that's it. Just move your arms and legs. Yeah, that's good. Oh, this way. That's it. Now, up under the shore. Oh, well, we've had quite an adventure. And I don't even know your name or where you're from.
6: I'm Irwin Springer from Odyssey.
13: Well, Irwin Springer from Odyssey, I thank you for saving my life.
6: Likewise, I'm sure. And you are?
13: My name is Hale. Nathan Hale.
6: Nathan Hale? The Nathan Hale?
13: Huh? You've heard of me?
6: Who hasn't heard of you?
13: Well, I don't know. Everyone, I would imagine.
6: Wait a minute. If you're Nathan Hale, then this must be... What year is this?
13: 1776. July, to be precise. We're just outside of the township of New York.
6: New York? Oh, wow! Oh, wow!
13: Mr. Springer, are you all right?
6: Yeah, I just can't... You're really Nathan Hale?
13: Yes. I think I better get you back to camp. You seem a bit delirious. Can you walk?
6: Oh, yeah, sure.
13: Are you sure? It's a good stretch of the legs.
6: No, I'm okay, really. Let's go.
13: Good fellow. All right, this way then.
6: Wait a minute. What camp?
13: The camp of the Continental Army, of course.
4: Oh, wow. Oh, wow.
15: Halt, who goes there?
16: Nathan Hale and Master Erwin Springer from the Township of Odyssey.
15: Nathan? Thank God you're all right. You're long overdue.
16: If it hadn't been for this young man, I might not have made it at all.
15: Were you to report to headquarters right away?
16: Yes, I do have information that won't wait. Master Springer, follow me.
4: Oh, wow. Oh, wow. I can't believe this. I'm in the middle of the Colonial Army.
16: Well, we don't have much, but we call it home.
4: This is everything I've ever dreamed about come to life.
16: I'm glad it meets with your approval. Ah, here we are. The headquarters tent. Wait here. There's someone I want you to meet.
4: This is incredible! Incredible! The kids at Wits End are never gonna believe this. I'm not even sure I believe it. Maybe I should pinch myself to see if I'm awake. No, if I am dreaming, I don't want to wake up. This is great!
15: Master Springer, come in.
4: What next?
17: So this is the young man who saved my captain's life.
16: Yes, sir. This is Master Erwin Springer of Odyssey.
17: I'm pleased to make your acquaintance, Master Springer. I'm George Washington.
4: Oh, wow! Oh, wow!
17: Oh, wow? Is that some sort of Indian greeting?
16: I don't know, sir. He does seem to say it often, though.
17: Well, in the interest of maintaining good relations with the people of Odyssey, I say, oh, wow to you, Master Springer.
4: Thank you, sir.
17: In saving Captain Hale, you have done me a great service. I am in your debt.
4: You in my debt? Oh, no, sir. I just pointed out where the wasps were. It was Captain Hale who did all the work.
17: And modest, too. Master Erwin, we were just about to retire for prayers. Will you join us?
4: Prayers?
17: Unless, of course, you don't pray.
4: Oh, no, I do pray. Every day. I'm a Christian.
17: A patriot and a Christian, too. There's no better combination. Let's do it, then. My tent's this way. Oh, most glorious God, I acknowledge and confess my faults in the weak and imperfect performance of the duties of this day. Direct my thoughts, words, and work. Daily frame me more and more into the likeness of thy Son, Jesus Christ. In his name, amen.
16: Amen.
17: Master Erwin, you seem perplexed.
4: I just can't believe that I'm praying with General Washington. I never knew you were so... I mean, I've always read that you were religious, but I didn't realize how much Jesus really meant to you.
17: And what of you, Erwin Springer? Do you hold those truths in your heart?
4: Well, I guess I never thought about it before. I mean, I've read about it and everything, but until now I never realized how God really does rule countries, and he is in control of what happens to them. So, I guess the answer to your question is, yes, sir, I do hold these truths in my heart.
17: Then Captain Hale was correct. You are the right man for the job.
4: Job? What job?
17: Listen carefully. Even as we speak, the Second Continental Congress is preparing a statement of independence from England. But I fear that some in that assembly do not feel, as you and I do, that God must be first in our country. And so I have written a message to them, urging them to remember the ruler of nations as they ready the document. I wish you, Erwin Springer, to deliver this message.
4: Me?
17: I know the journey will be tiring, and there is little time, but will you do this for me?
4: Oh, yes, sir!
17: Excellent. Your horse is waiting outside.
4: Horse?
16: Yes. You do ride, don't you?
4: Well, there's no time like the present to learn. Are you coming with me, Captain Hale?
16: No, I'm afraid I must travel a different path. Back to New York.
4: But you'll be caught. I mean, if you're caught, won't you be...
16: Hanged? Yes, in all probability. But if that is the Lord's will, then who am I to stand in the way? I only regret that I have but one life to lose for my country. Now, up you go.
17: Godspeed, Erwin Springer. You carry our best hope. Onward to liberty.
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3: Whoa, whoa, whoa, whoa, whoa, whoa, whoa, whoa. Oh, why did I ever think riding a horse was fun? But this is it, the Pennsylvania State House. Oh, wow!
4: Shh!
3: I'm sorry, Mr. Whitaker?
4: Who?
3: Oh, nothing. You just look like someone from my hometown.
4: Really? Poor fellow.
3: Yeah. Is this where the Second Continental Congress is meeting?
4: Well, indeed it is. That's them in there. Come, have a seat, Master.
3: Irwin Springer.
4: Oh.
3: Thanks, but I've been sitting too long already. Besides, I have a message for the Congress from General Washington.
4: Oh, well, we can't keep that waiting, can we? Here, help me up then, and we'll deliver your message.
3: But they're talking.
4: Oh, that's merely Adams and Dickinson. They're always talking. Come on now.
5: Destroying our house in winter and exposing a growing family before we've got another shelter.
6: It is Britain who has already destroyed the shelter.
4: President Hancock.
7: Mr. Franklin, we're in debate.
3: Benjamin Franklin?
4: I realize that, sir, and I apologize for the outburst, but this young gentleman has just arrived with a message from General Washington.
7: Oh, well, then, by all means, do read it.
4: All right, go ahead, Master Springer.
3: Oh, wow! Gentlemen of the Congress, I write you at a most delicate time. Our cause faces its most trying days. General Howe has gathered 30,000 troops, ready to strike our position. As usual, we are short on ammunition, rations, and men. But we stand ready to fight, awaiting the outcome of your decision for or against independence.
6: There. What do you think of your precious king now, Mr. Dickinson? A king who has massed 30,000 troops to attack one of his own colonies.
8: A colony that rebelled against him, sir. Discipline where discipline is due.
6: Discipline? Have you forgotten the causes for which we fight? Taxation without representation. The oppression of our citizens.
8: Unlike you, Mr. Adams, I cannot so easily remove myself from the most powerful empire on the earth. We have no hope of winning. Better live Englishmen than dead patriots.
4: There are many, Mr. Dickinson, who would say that to live under English rule is to be dead.
6: Really, Mr. Franklin? And does this cause merit sending our small army to certain defeat against such overwhelming numbers?
3: But it's not certain defeat. We'll win, honest.
7: Master Springer, you are a guest of this assembly. Please remember that.
3: Yes, sir.
4: The cause of freedom merits any price, Mr. Dickinson. And as for myself, this great force only spurs my belief that we must strengthen our unity, not weaken it. We must indeed all hang together. Or most assuredly, we will all hang separately.
6: I think General Washington will not find his opponents so amusing.
9: Of what concern is the size of the enemy? I feel no anxiety at the large army against us. Have we forgotten the remarkable interventions of heaven in our favor? God will not forsake a people engaged in so righteous a cause if we remember his loving kindness.
6: And are we so sure that God is with us?
3: General Washington thinks so.
7: Master Springer.
3: I'm sorry, President Hancock. I know I shouldn't talk, but I haven't finished the message. I firmly believe that God is on our side, as long as we are on His. And so, my only request is that you seek the counsel of Almighty God and humbly implore His providence in this most solemn task. G. Washington.
8: Well, the general's faith does him credit, to be sure. But most military men believe that God is with them. It hardly makes it so. More likely, God doesn't care at all about this conflict.
4: He cares, Mr. Dickinson. I have lived, sir, a long time. And the longer I live, the more convincing proofs I see of this truth, that God governs in the affairs of men. And if a sparrow cannot fall to the ground without his notice, is it probable that an empire can rise without his aid?
8: Speak of empires, Dr. Franklin. But I see no empire here. Only 13 colonies trying to bind together into a commonwealth. And what will happen to that commonwealth in 20 or 30 years, gentlemen? Might not this great union itself become unwieldy and split into separate commonwealths?
3: No, it won't. It'll stay together and grow. What you're doing here today is the beginning of a great nation. The greatest in the whole world. You can't give it up now. You can't.
8: The idle dreams of youth. But what does reality say, gentlemen? Does it not tell us that this union you hold so dear will dissolve, and the many who have been sacrificed on the altar of freedom will have died in vain? I implore you, gentlemen, don't let that happen. Vote against independence!
7: Mr. Adams, have you anything to say?
10: What can I say that hasn't already been hackneyed back and forth 100 times in this room? The issue is plain. Before God, I believe the hour has come. Live or die, survive or perish, I am for the Declaration. It is my living sentiment, and by the blessing of God, it shall be my dying sentiment. Independence now, independence forever.
7: It must still be put to the vote.
8: Mr. President, may I say something?
7: Mr. Dickinson?
8: I'm sure that my behavior today will finish off my popularity in this land. But I would rather be unpopular forever than vote away the blood and happiness of my countrymen. It's clear I can't stop you, but I also can't, in good conscience, vote with you. Therefore, I respectfully take my leave.
10: A noble fellow.
4: Indeed.
7: To the vote, gentlemen. Resolved that these United States are and of right ought to be free and independent states, that they are absolved from all allegiance to the British Crown, and that all political connection between them and the state of Great Britain is and ought to be totally dissolved. New Hampshire?
11: Aye.
10: In the course of events, it becomes necessary for one people to dissolve the political band.
7: Rhode Island?
4: These truths to be self-evident.
7: New Jersey?
4: That all men are created equal.
7: Pennsylvania?
3: Do declare that
7: Virginia,
3: these united colonies are and of right ought to be free and independent states.
7: South Carolina.
3: And for the support of this declaration, with firm reliance on the protection of the divine providence,
7: Maryland.
3: We mutually pledge to each other our lives,
7: Georgia.
3: Our fortunes, and our sacred honor.
7: New York.
12: New York respectfully abstains.
7: That's 12-0 with one abstention. The motion passes.
4: Ride, Irwin Springer. Proclaim the news that these United States under God are now and forevermore free.
3: The colonies have independence. The Declaration has passed. The United States of America are free. Hooray! United States are free. The United States are free.
4: Irwin. Oh. Irwin? Oh, come on now. Wake up. Attaboy.
3: Oh, my head. Oh, Mr. Franklin?
11: Franklin? No, it's Mr. Whittaker.
7: Easy now, easy. You took quite a fall.
3: I was in Philadelphia with Benjamin Franklin and John Adams.
7: Oh, it sounds like he's going to be okay.
11: Yeah.
7: Well, I'll go check on the ambulance.
3: What happened?
11: Oh, your chair slipped out from under you. Looks like the book hit you and you hit the floor. You were only out for a couple of seconds, but we'll take you to the hospital just in case. Now, what were you talking about when you woke up?
3: Oh, I had this incredible dream. I was in the Revolution with Nathan Hale, and I prayed with George Washington, and he sent me back to the Continental Congress with a message, and I saw them sign the Declaration of Independence.
11: Wait a minute. Easy now. Sounds like you've had quite an adventure.
3: Oh, I know it was only a dream, but it seems so real.
11: Well, dreams are that way sometimes.
3: Yeah, but you know what was really weird, Mr. Whittaker?
11: What?
3: Benjamin Franklin looked and sounded just like you.
11: Really? Poor fellow.
3: Oh, wow!
0: And that concludes our Independence Day presentation on Focus on the Family, a radio drama called The Day Independence Came. And it was produced by our tremendously talented Adventures in Odyssey team. And Jim, I love the creativity and the fun throughout that whole episode.
2: It was a lot of fun. You know, my boys loved listening to Adventures in Odyssey as children right about bedtime. Uh-huh. That was when we would
0: That's
2: sit and listen.
0: Routine.
2: They'd lay in bed and it was great. And they did really love it. And so many great lessons for them, biblically based lessons. There's so much humor and creativity in the way the team describes that moment in history. And I trust it gave you another perspective about the 4th of July and what it means to live in these wonderful United States. Hey, isn't it amazing to be able to celebrate this holiday, even though our founding fathers were flawed? Of course, they're human. There are no perfect people. The Lord brought together some incredibly intelligent and insightful men to form this country. And we're still benefiting from the wisdom that they put in place many, many years ago.
0: That's right. And so many of them, as you know, Jim, had a deep religious faith. And that was evident when you read their writings. When you go back and look at history, it seems to be forgotten by so many today. And there are even active forces that want to remove God from all public conversation and public view, which does seem wrong, doesn't it?
2: It sure does. We're losing kind of the foundation of what this country is built upon. We talk about what's happening with religious liberty and the other freedoms that we've enjoyed for over 200 years. These freedoms were brilliant measures that the founding fathers put into place. And no other nation was created with these kinds of liberties in mind. And we are all so blessed to experience that here. And hopefully God's mercy will continue to flow through this nation so these deep foundational beliefs can be protected. And it's true, if we lose these freedoms, I really believe we're on the road to tyranny. You only need to look back at history to see that pattern repeated over and over again. And I hope we've been able to give you an educating and entertaining perspective on the founding. Our founding fathers deserve respect, and our nation deserves our steadfast diligence to continue being a nation of freedoms and a nation under God.
0: Well, those are some good thoughts, Jim, and I trust that you and your family will consider those in light of the celebrations that accompany Independence Day, and learn more about Adventures in Odyssey and this specific drama from our For God and Country collection when you stop by focusonthefamily.com/weekend. On behalf of Jim Daly and the entire team, thanks for joining us today for Focus on the Family. I'm John Fuller, inviting you back as we once more help you and your family thrive in Christ.

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1: 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We're taxpayers. Where do you want your taxpayer money to go? Would you like more firefighters, more helicopters and planes, or would you like more benefits for people who are in the country illegally? Talk to you Monday.
0: 740 KVOR News, around the world, around our town, around